0: HQ's latest polling averages shows Paxton behind Tallarico by 2 percentage points. I'm Chris Caraccio.
1: Former New Jersey Lieutenant Governor Dale Caldwell is claiming that an investigation which triggered his resignation was a setup.
2: Caldwell denied the accusations, which alleged that he tried to hire a romantic partner without disclosing their connection. He was also accused of bringing guests to events on the taxpayer's dime and making sexual comments towards a staffer. The former lieutenant governor says there was no corroborating evidence backing up the claims and pointed to 3 witnesses who said the reported comments never happened. Caldwell maintains that even though the allegations are false, he resigned in order to protect the Sherrill administration, saying the people of New Jersey are his top priority. I'm Lizzie Radabali.
1: And I'm Anthony Lucero, USA Radio News.
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5: 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Tonight's low 70. There's a 30% chance of showers tomorrow with a high of 93. Add in the humidity and the heat index will be 102. On Friday, a 60% chance of rain. Keep ahead of Vicksburg, Warren County weather here at News Talk and Sports 107.7 and 1490.
6: It's time for the guy who always gets you to the ball game on time.
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0: Hour number two, off and running with you. I'm Matt in the Bureau, the Mississippi Farm Bureau Insurance Studio. Beav is here driving a bus. He's acting like the bus driver here for the next hour. Going to get you home safely in your driveway in about an hour. Keep your arms and legs inside the vehicle at all times and enjoy the ride. Predictions? You want some more? Got some Alabama, Mississippi State predictions coming in. I will say, too, that I noticed that in weeks past, most everybody was picking State. Last week, we had one person that picked Missouri outright on the Country Pleasing text line. It was mostly State. Today, and this week, it's a whole lot more 50-50 State and Bama picks. I am noticing that. In that same conversation, Joe Mailman on the Country Pleasing text line, you said, I know he doesn't like it, but when State beats Alabama, ask B, will he research, find, and play, who let the dogs out? Because the other day he said he's against it, and it's not allowed on here.
1: Hang on, Matt Wyatt.
0: It's played out.
1: Allow me to weigh in.
0: Please do, Beav. By the way, happy Wednesday to you, Beav.
1: You as well. So I just want to point out that here's Joe. He wants a favor. He wants me to play that song. But 24 hours ago on this very text line, his last text was telling you to buy me the knockoff brand of Count Chocula. He was implying that I am not even a human being who deserves name brand cereal. But then he's asking for a favor. What's going on there?
0: Maybe I'm not in his head, Beav. Maybe he thinks that the knockoff brand is better cereal. Maybe he actually thinks he's doing you a good thing. Is that will you consider that?
1: I will consider that, and I'll tell you what, I will also consider dropping, I don't like that I'm saying these words out of my mouth. I will also consider dropping the Baja Men Classic.
0: Okay.
1: Who let the dogs out? If Mississippi State beats Alabama, I think the first victory over them since 2007 would warrant, actually.
0: Okay, it would be called
1: such
0: for
1: a song.
0: Okay.
1: Yeah.
0: What were you in 2007, like 5? Beef, what were you? What grade were you in 2007?
1: Well, I'm not quite that young.
0: You sound young. You sound really young.
1: What was I in 2023? 23.
0: Okay. You're fresh out of college. Or that age. Now, you were a young professional. Were you already working in radio by then, Beav?
1: Yeah. That was my previous station, the rock station.
0: Uh-huh.
1: At that point.
0: See, I mean, you worked at rock radio. No wonder you know all this stuff about music, and I'm always so amazed. I mean, it was your profession. You were supposed to know it. Were you playing 90s stuff back then?
1: It was active rock, so it was like, you know.
0: Yeah.
1: It was music that's popular at the time, but our 90s, we had a little 90s nooner. That was our big segment. So 12 to 1, the midday girl, that she would devote that hour to 90s music.
0: That's neat. Okay. Hey, I got another music question for you, Beav, and it's related to this. Mike commented on YouTube, and he said, looking at the forecast, since we will be getting soaked in the stands, I think Matt should do the call from the sideline so he can enjoy the weather like the fans will. How about it, Matt? I'd be all for it. I don't mind staying out in the rain. I'm not afraid of the rain. I don't care. Getting wet, I don't have hair. It's not going to mess my hair up. You know, it's fine. Beav, this is what I was going to ask you, though. Name a weather phenomenon, a weather-related occurrence that is the most sung about and written about in music. Is it rain? Is rain the most weather-related song theme or something else?
1: Rain. Mm-hmm. I think so.
0: Okay. Storm, I mean, would it be storms? No. Flood? No. Fire? Probably fire. Well, fire's not weather-related necessarily. Lightning? Mm-mm.
1: Oh, Well, let's see. We got live lightning crashes. Let's see. Let's go back to James Taylor, Fire and Rain.
0: Yeah, that's true.
1: Let's go back to Blind Melon, No Rain.
0: Mm-hmm.
1: Guns N' Roses, November Rain. Okay, Rain is winning.
0: It's all Rain.
1: Off the top of my head here.
0: Yeah. Chris said maybe Sunshine, but I think there's been more songs written about rain. I'm not afraid of the rain, Mike. I'll get out there in it. I just, you know, I prefer the press box because they have ice cream at halftime. If I'm being totally honest with you. All right, country pleasing text line as we start hour two. Patrick, you said we always the bed against Bama no matter what. I still remember the ghost block in the back call years ago. Time to flip the script this year. Yeah, that was 99. We beat them the year before in Starkville. Well, we beat them in 96 in Starkville, 97 in Tuscaloosa, beat them 98 in Starkville. We had three in a row going into 99, and they beat us. And it was, yeah, there was a phantom block in the back. They couldn't even tell you who did it. Coach Joe was like, who did it? On what number? They're like, yeah, good old days of SEC officiating. When some guy that played quarterback for Bear Bryant's son was officiating Alabama games running up and down the sideline. I forget who said it, but it's like, they had a good point. Like, don't you think that guy at some point in his life has said, Roll Tide? I mean, his dad played QB for Bama. I mean, for Bear Bryant. Scott Stacy, number 54 in your program, number one in your heart, War Eagle, said 38-22 Bama. He said, I hope it's the other way around, but I don't know how. He thinks Alabama's got the advantage. You know, I kind of feel like if you were to back up and just kind of look at the overall, Bama probably should have and feels like they do have better lines of scrimmage overall on both sides of the ball, and particularly depth. I think that, you know, could be a part of it. I do think, you know, State's going to have to play really, really, really well to have a chance to win. I mean, they're capable of it. They're so explosive. That's the thing. I think State's offense is so explosive. They'll have a They had a stretch or two against South Carolina and Missouri where they kind of put you to sleep, and then all of a sudden you blink and they've gone, put 14 points on a board and taken the lead. You know, they can do that. But Alabama can do that too. What, Melissa on YouTube. Purple Rain, Smoky Mountain Rain. Oh, that's a good one. I forgot about Smoky Mountain Rain. Who sang that? Alabama? I'm No Stranger to the Rain. Who sang that one? Was that I can't think of who sang that one. I'm No, and then Blame It on the Rain. That would be Milli Vanilli. Beav, have you ever thought about the whole scandal of Milli Vanilli and how back then how big a deal it was that some famous musicians weren't actually singing their songs and then compared it to now?
1: Yeah, completely scandalous. And now it's backing tracks everywhere. Yeah. Auto-tune can make us sound so much better than we actually sing.
0: Yeah, it's true. I mean, you think about it, like, you could actually say to young people right now, Beav, hey, I remember a time where not actually singing, but like some other voice and lip syncing to it was a major, major scandal in music. And now it's all anybody does. Well, I shouldn't say that. I mean, it's more common. Okay, was it Ronnie Millsap? Melissa said it was Ronnie Millsap who sang I'm No Stranger to the Rain. No, he's saying Smoky Mountain Rain. Yes, that's right, not Alabama. More things that I'm going to have to go look up. And Beav may not know this stuff because it's country music. He's a rock guy. and a 90s, what do you call it? Is it rock? What is that stuff in the 90s he likes? Around here. I'm just picking. God bless him. Gene, Kentucky Rain by Elvis Presley. Bring that on. Bring it on. Stick around. Back after this.
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6: 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Tonight's low 70. There's a 30% chance of showers tomorrow with a high of 93. Add in the humidity and the heat index will be 102. On Friday, a 60% chance of rain. Keep ahead of Vicksburg, Warren County weather here at News Talk and Sports 107.7 and 1490.
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0: Back with you, I'm Matt, in the Bureau, the Mississippi Farm Bureau Insurance Studio. Will on YouTube, you said any word on Isaac Smith? No, I don't have any word on him yet. And I guess we'll get the first of a couple of, you know, injury report or availability reports leading into the game start tonight. We'll get the first one tonight sometime. So we'll know a little more tonight. Hey, what's up, Elizabeth? You said, Hail State, Matt. We have a bye week here in Texas high school football, so we're coming to the game this weekend. Very excited. You said, getting on the road tomorrow. Well, that's good, Elizabeth. So, y'all, please be careful. I hope I get to bump into you and see y'all. You know, and I feel like, given the circumstances, that this is a game that the threat of weather is probably not going to keep a ton of people away. You know, maybe a few, but for the most part, people who are coming, they're coming to the game anyway, even though it might rain and that sort of thing. So, I think we should have a good crowd. I did see a funny comment, though, that said, you know, because they're planning a stripe out. That was the plan for this thing. Certain sections were going to wear maroon and certain sections wear white. So you kind of stripe out the stadium, make it look cool. And somebody said, yeah, you know, that stripe out is going to look real neat, isn't it, when everybody's covered up in either an orange or blue or clear poncho. I mean, I thought it's about right. It'd be like watching games back in the 90s. Everybody just wore what the heck they wanted to wear. Haven't seen it yet, Gene. We'll get the first of the injury report availability stuff tonight, and then an updated one tomorrow, and then there we go. Old Tackle, you commented on YouTube, said everybody worries about the quarterback and backs and receivers struggling with a wet football, but don't forget the center has to handle it every play, especially in the shotgun. Yeah, that's right. Yeah. So, and I think too, for guys with gigantic hands, like you say, Kamario Taylor, for example, I mean, gripping and throwing the football, even when it's wet, it's just not going to be an issue. The issue will be receivers catching it. And an even bigger issue with wet conditions is the guys carrying the football. You know, once you've made a catch or you've been given a handoff your Fluff Bothwell, it's then securing that ball and not getting it punched out or raked out of there, because it's a lot easier to do that when the ball is wet. So that's the biggest issue with wet conditions. The next biggest is catching it. Not the biggest is being able to throw it, because guys at that level can throw it. And I don't know if you'll pay attention to, like, you'll see photos. You might even see it in real time if you go to the game or watch him in warm-ups. And you may see it in the game too some. But Kamario, he has a lot of plays where he's throwing it quickly, and he does not even worry with gripping the laces of the football. Doesn't even need it. He just grabs the ball and throws it, whereas the rest of us are going to fumble around with it and get the laces before we throw it. Not him. He just throws it however he catches it. It's pretty incredible. On the quick throws, for the most part. And Hail State fan, you said, best team we've faced this year. Talking about Bama, no question about it. I don't think it's close. You said Bama is better than Missouri. No question. I don't really think it's close, to be honest with you. You said Drinkwitz is 1-9 versus ranked teams. Our lines will have to play really well to beat Alabama. Well, yeah. I mean, you certainly are. I think there's a ton of pressure on State's defensive line in this game, because, you know, in order to keep them from scoring enough points to just outscore you, is you have to get to Russell and hit him some and chase him, move him off spot. You hear Levy talking about that. You know, you have to harass a quarterback. But you also have to play the run on the way there, and they're capable of running the ball. So it's like lots of pressure in a game like this on your defensive front, especially with a quarterback who can and does run. Both these QBs can really run. Russell likes to do it and does run more often than Kamario does, both designed and improvised. You got to get your hands up, too. He's one of those, especially if you're on his arm side, he's right-handed quarterbacks would be the left side of your defense. If you're pass rush, if it's bull rush in the gap, or you're on the edge, or whatever it is, if you're to his arm side and you can't get there quickly, you got to get your hands up, because he's a drop-down kind of three-quarter release off of his shoulder. It's a low release, and so you got to get your hands up and bat some down. Kentucky was able to do that. Eli from Terry on the Country Pleasing text line. You said, underrated performances from last Saturday night. Number one, Tyler Lockhart looked to be all over the field, living up to the 4-star rating out of high school. Yeah, had that first sack of the game. He really did well. Two, Jet Jefferson looks to be for 1A, 1B with Kelly Jones on the other side, almost like an Emerson and Forbes duo. You said, number three, Braylon Womack chased down two kick returns that looked possible to breaking it for a touchdown. Ready to see what he can do as a starter in the future. Signed, Go Dawgs from Eli and Terry. Yeah, I don't disagree with a single thing you said. That's all good. And I saw Womack. He really did show great speed when he ran down that last return there on the far sideline. All right, over to the phone. The Junction phone, fueled by Prince Oil. On line one, it is Jason in Flagstaff. What's up, Jason?
8: Nothing much. You hear me all right?
0: Loud and clear.
8: All right, because I can barely hear you. I heard Beaver just fine. Yeah, I was going to call and see what you thought about this. I don't think the game's going to be all that close. And I'll tell you why. Each of the last three games, State has had like quarter-long stretches where their offensive line doesn't do a very good job, and they kind of get stuck in the mud.
0: Yeah.
8: And so I expect this game will be, you know, kind of competitive, and if they do that during this game, that'll be when Alabama pulls away.
0: Mm-hmm. Mm-hmm.
8: And then, you know, unlike the other two, three teams, there won't be any catching up.
0: Yeah, yeah, I see what you mean. I think there's certainly some truth to that. And, you know, the other thing too, Jason, at least right now I'm going into the game thinking that it's going to be a little harder to to find those multiple explosive throws down the field against Alabama than what State's been able to find against these other guys. Which then, again, brings into the question of, you know, how consistently can you execute everything else against their defensive front seven in order to put some longer drives together? You know what I mean? I just kind of feel like after four games, Kane Womack, their defensive coordinator, is going to go, guys, by all means, if they score, okay, but just it can't be on two or three plays. You know, you got to make them.
8: Yeah, they're going to have to probably run Camarios more, and then that's going to have issues too. But if they do win, what are we looking at here?
0: Well, I mean, it's pretty clear. Like, I think, you know, you win it, now you're in the playoff discussion. If you win it, most likely then you take whatever the hype for Camario to this point has been through the roof, even so much people like Beaver saying, hey, y'all need to tap the brakes a little bit. You win this week, it's going to be, you know, tenfold. And it'll be crazy for 2 weeks.
8: I'll tell you one thing that gives me a little bit of hope, and that's this time last year, State was beat all to pieces. Especially on the lines of scrimmage, everybody was hurt.
0: Yeah.
8: And as far as I can tell, nobody's out.
0: Yeah. So Isaac Smith.
8: At least we got that continuity going.
0: That's right. You know, on the lines of scrimmage, for sure. Appreciate you, Jason.
8: Anyway,
0: good to hear your voice.
8: Yep. Have a good one.
0: You too. Thank you. Agree with that. Rebel Greg, thanks for texting. You said, Matt, there's a professional gambler named Old School. You said he hasn't won a bet in like 5 years. He picked LSU over Ole Miss, Tennessee over Texas, and this weekend he picked Alabama over Mississippi State. Well, how about that? How about that? So he's supposed to always be wrong? Is that the Thanks for sending it. DogFan14, what's up? Thanks for texting. New to the show, you said. Do you think we rely on the big play too much to win this weekend? Well, you know, I think the easy answer to that, Dog Fan, is that, you know, the big play factor is largely dependent on what the defense is giving you. You know, you'll even hear, if you pay attention, you'll hear Jeff Levy say this a bunch, is that, you know, the whole offense is still predicated on taking what the defense gives you. It's just they have a lot of tricks in the bag to force defenses to give you what, you know, you want. Pre-snap, get them aligned, matchups that force them to back up, things like that, running the ball. So relying on it, I don't know. I mean, if Alabama wants to challenge you and give you one-on-ones, even in the rain, you're still going to take it and try it. I promise you. And then whether you're relying on that or not, it kind of remains to be seen. All right. More and headlines coming up. Stick around.
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0: Back with you. Rolling along. 11 a.m. game in Starkville this weekend. A lot different than a night game. I mean, I think, in terms of noise and stuff. It still be loud. It can still be loud and raucous, as they say, but I don't think it's quite the same as a night game. However, Kalen DeBoer, coach Alabama, has never been there. He talked about that this week.
19: Yeah. Just personally, this is one of those stadiums I haven't been in, played in, you know, no matter where I've been. And so just, you know, what I hear and from the people that I trust, it's going to be an absolute crazy environment. And we're going to be prepared for that. We talked about it as a team this morning. And, you know, we're looking for that challenge. We got to improve on the

to look that one up. And then, yeah, Creedence Clearwater Revival. Have you ever seen the rain? Good one. Now, Mike, you said, Matt, I'm old and I don't remember that five heartbeat song. Guess I'm losing my mind in my old age. Well, maybe it's not that old, Mike. He said, we were at a game several years ago, and a poor kid in front of us just happened to be sitting where water was coming off the top deck, and he didn't notice until everyone started telling him to move. He looked like a drowned rat, yes. There's just one spot where it's pouring off there. What are you going to do about that if it's your seat? I think that's a really, I actually think that's a pretty good comparison, Gene. If y'all go back and look it up, I mean, I don't know that DeCenzo ever got up to 220 or 225. He was probably, what, 215? But right in there, about 5'11", 215, DeCenzo Miller compared to Fluff Bothwell. I think that's a good comparison. Now, Paul, a.k.a. the Beaver Hunt on YouTube, and he's really into trading cards, like players and stuff. And he said, I just saw a K1 card. Because we're calling him K1 now, Beaver, his name's K1. Just saw a K1 card on eBay sold for $2,400. And one is listed for $8,000. Wait a minute. Like he has a signature on it? All right, somebody AI'd this thing, and we're gonna see if we trust this. Mike says that according to Grok on his phone, Sun and Sunshine, 86 out of 190 songs where weather is the primary theme. 86 for Sunshine, 74 for Rain. And he says, I thought Rain would have been number one too, but nope, Sunshine. So whoever said Sunshine earlier, you got it. You were right. You were right. Jake from Yazoo. Blackhawk, I sure can smell the rain. Okay. Yeah, Fletcher, you said J.J. Johnson was built more like Herschel Walker. He really was kind of like similar build in terms of just height and weight and the way he was built and the way he ran. Unnamed texter, you said, Matt, remember the 60s hit Raindrops by D. Clark. Many weeks on the number one on the charts. This is from Ron. Thanks, Ron, for sending that. Now, I don't remember that. I have to look it up. Wes, you said Rainy Days and Mondays by the Carpenters. Now we're going way back. Paul says the Rain Song by Led Zeppelin. I have the comprehensive list. Thanks to my man, Went. 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Here it is. Blue Eyes Crying in the Rain, Willie Nelson. Storms Never Last, Waylon Jennings. Rainy Day People, Gordon Lightfoot. Rainy Night in Georgia, Willie Nelson. After the Rain, Lee Ann Womack. Rain, Patty Griffin. Let It Rain, Sarah Evans. Married to Jay Barker, former Alabama QB. When It Rains, Eli Young Band. Rainy Day, Alan Jackson. The Thunder Rolls, Garth Brooks. Hurricane, Luke Combs. They don't know that one. Kentucky Rain, Elvis. I Love a Rainy Night, Eddie Rabbit. Rain is a Good Thing, Luke Bryan. Raining on Sunday, Keith Urban. Like the Rain, Clint Black. She's My Kind of Rain, Tim McGraw. Smoky Mountain Rain, Ronnie Millsap. Songs About Rain, Gary Allen. Bring On the Rain, Joe DiMassina. Rainy Day Women, Waylon Jennings. Rainy Night in Georgia, Conway Twitty. When It Rains, It Pours, Luke Combs. That covers it. So DJ needs to get all of those things on cue. Get them ready for Saturday. You just never know. So State and Alabama at 11. We went over some numbers earlier. Vandy, 3-1. Their only loss is in the SEC to Auburn last week. They go to Georgia for 12:45 game in the SEC Network. And, you know, it's one of those we kind of expect the bloodletting, don't we?

0: Vandy's not really putting up, moving the ball. They're down there around 100th in total yard in offensive yards a game, total offense. They're not bad, though. Okay, Auburn at Tennessee. Is there a potential for a surprise in this one? Tennessee coming off the loss to Texas last week. Could not move the ball or score to save their life. Auburn 3-1, 1-1 in the SEC. Lost to Florida. Were competitive against Florida, though. It was at home for Auburn. And then unimpressively beat Vandy last week. I mean, they did. Tennessee 3-1, 0-1 loss last week to Texas. Auburn beat Vandy 21-15. So, what about Auburn and Tennessee? I think this is probably the one stat or the one number about these two teams that surprises me the most, because if you had asked me before the year, I would think by the time they play each other, this would be the opposite. But rushing offense, running the ball, Tennessee is averaging 241 a game. Auburn only averaging 178 rushing a game. See, just by the nature of what, you know, Auburn has at quarterback and, you know, their running back, I would have thought that they'd have been flip-flop. They'd be the team running the ball, top 15 rushing offense in the nation. Instead, they're not, and Tennessee is. The other thing that is surprising about the offenses, to this point, now maybe playing Texas last week had a lot to do with it, but to this point, Tennessee does not even average 200 pass yards a game. They're at 196 pass yards a game. Way, way down at the bottom of the country in terms of passing per game. Auburn's at 235 a game. They're sort of middle of the pack, but they have been more consistent throwing the ball than Tennessee has. Yet, in spite of all those weird numbers, the fact that Tennessee's running the ball, top 15 in the country running the ball, they're averaging 40 points a game, and Auburn's only averaging 30. Found that very interesting. You know, for some, certainly shouldn't be for us, under the radar game this weekend is Florida at Missouri. It'll be 2:30 Central on ESPN. Missouri actually leads that series 7-6. Of course, Florida coming off thumping Ole Miss. Missouri coming off the loss to State. You know, every number that you look at, you know, stats, all that kind of stuff, offensively looks way in favor of Florida. But defensively, Missouri, you know, looks a little better. At least, again, and you just look at numbers and kind of what they've done consistently. The fact that it's at home for Missouri, the fact that Missouri is super motivated not to start the year 0-2 in the SEC, Florida coming off a big win. I don't know. Missouri going to have to play the run, that's for sure. A little bit of time left with you, and we come back in the Bureau. Stick around. Back after this.
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4: Hi there, I'm Thane Maynard. A drive down a highway today feels different from one our grandparents remember. 60 years ago, a road trip meant frequent stops to scrub windshields plastered with insects. Today, that messy inconvenience has largely vanished. A change scientists call the windshield phenomenon. While it may seem like a small convenience, it points to a much larger environmental shift, a widespread decline in insect populations. Several factors help explain this change. Modern agriculture relies heavily on pesticides and herbicides, which don't just target crop pests, but also kill beneficial and harmless insects. At the same time, landscapes have been simplified. Fields are larger, wildflower meadows are fewer, and roadside vegetation is often mowed or treated. These changes remove food sources and breeding habitats that insects depend on. Urban expansion and pollution add further pressure, while climate change disrupts life cycles, making it harder for species to survive and reproduce. In introduced species that thrived in warm climates, love bugs used to emerge in massive swarms twice a year. In recent decades, however, their numbers have fluctuated and often declined.
3: The 92nd Naturalist is a production of Cincinnati Public Radio and the Cincinnati Zoo to spread the good news of the natural world.
2: 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Tonight's low 70. There's a 30% chance of showers tomorrow with a high of 93. Add in the humidity and the heat index will be 102. On Friday, a 60% chance of rain. Keep ahead of Vicksburg, Warren County weather here at News Talk and Sports 107.7 and 1490.
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0: I'm Matt. A little bit of time left with you here on this Wednesday. Here on this Wednesday in the Bureau. We had Dizzy Dean earlier. Let's see. On this day in 1972, Roberto Clemente recorded his 3,000th career hit. It was his last hit in his last game before he died in that plane crash in Venezuela in the offseason. Now, how about that? This day, September 30th, 1972, Roberto Clemente. All my life, I'd hear my dad, you know, mention things about the fact that Roberto Clemente had the best throwing arm that he ever saw, then or now. That's the way he described it. A year later, on September 30th, 1973, Hank Aaron finished the season one short of Babe Ruth's record of 714 home runs. So that's why, you know, when the spring rolls around and we have those anniversaries of the 74 season, that his first home run of the 74 season, he hit it in Cincinnati at Tide Ruth, and the record breaker was at home in Atlanta when he hit 715. But on this day in 73, he finished the year with 713, one shy of tying Babe Ruth. Think of the whole offseason thinking, okay, the first one he hits is going to tie the record. And it really became, I guess, was inevitable, right? TV. Try this on for size. On this day, September 30th, 1982, for the very first time, this show aired and premiered for all the world to see on NBC. Sometimes you want to go where everybody knows your name. Cheers. It was on for 11 years. Sam, Diane, Coach, later replaced by Woody when Coach in real life passed away after season 3 of Cheers. Norm! Yep. Cliff, Carla, the whole gang. What a show. So that one, Cheers, debuted on this day in 1982. What else we got? Okay, 2 years later, on this day in 84, over on CBS, the pilot episode of this show aired. I think we talked about this. Yeah, Murder, She Wrote. The pilot episode this day, 1984. Now, 11 years later, September 30th, 1995... Baywatch Nights began airing in syndication. Y'all remember that? Show of hands. Show of hands. It's a true story. All the rain songs. Paul, I know a lot of people agree with you. On YouTube, you said maybe all this talk about rain will come true. I have 20 pecan trees that all the pecans have dried up, fallen off, and it's a wasted crop. I hate that. Yeah, and this was a big one. Yeah, in terms of anniversary stuff, I think I saw this on maybe Facebook. I meant to make a note of it, failed to do it. Didn't need to, I guess, because y'all have reminded me. On this day, 26 years ago, September 30th, 2000, Mississippi State beat number 3 Florida and Steve Spurrier 47-35 in Starkville. That's the game where he punted on third down, right? It was like 3rd and 53. He just went ahead and punted. I believe that's right. These aren't, I mean, you know, you talk about time getting away from you. That was 26 years ago. Good gracious alive. Top 25 games. Do you care? What top 25 does ESPN use? Do they use the coaches or the AP? I don't even know the answer to that. I do not know the answer. They put a number beside these teams, but which what poll is are they using? Like, for example, when you turn on ABC Saturday, if you're watching State and Alabama on TV at 11, it'll say Alabama 7, State 16. Well, which poll is that? None of them matter. None of them matter. We got to wait on the first college football playoff poll for to have a poll that actually matters and is based on something. This other stuff doesn't matter. It's all drumming it up for TV. That's all it is. But I digress. Here's what they say are top 25 matchups this Saturday. Also at 11, opposite of Bama and State on ABC, over on ESPN, you'll have Notre Dame versus North Carolina. Notre Dame's 4-0. North Carolina was off last week. They're 3-1. Also at 11 on ESPN2, you get UCF at Houston. UCF is 3-1, 1-0 in the Big 12. Houston lost in the Big 12 last week, right? So they're 3-1, or 2 weeks ago, whenever that was. But Houston's a big favorite at home. At 11 on CW, Boston College and SMU in Dallas. 11:45, Vandy and Georgia SEC Network. 2:30, CBS. Ohio State at Iowa. Big game. Ohio State 3-1 with a loss to Texas, 1-0 in their conference. Iowa, by virtue of a last-second pass to the pylon, that was good. Had feed in last week, so they go 4-0. They're 1-0. Big home game for Iowa. Drove right through Iowa City on my way to Minneapolis a couple of weeks ago. Let's see. At 2:30 on ABC is Florida-Missouri. I'm interested in that one. Interested in that one to see how it goes. Florida's a favorite on the road, and, you know, should be. Austin Simmons is just a few yards shy of 1,000 yards already after four games. He's thrown 11 touchdowns. Tried his best to throw a couple of interceptions last week. State couldn't catch it. At 2:30 on ESPN is Auburn and Tennessee in Knoxville. Let's pick the upset. We'll do that tomorrow. I'll put scores on the games like we did, but I'm going to go Auburn there. That's what I'm going to do. I'm going Auburn. I'll pick a score and put it on there. It's stupid. Auburn couldn't score against Vandy. How are they going to score against Tennessee? But I'm going to pick Auburn. 3:15 SEC Network, Kentucky at South Carolina. Is that interesting? I mean, South Carolina's 0-2 right now in the SEC. They lose at home Saturday to Kentucky, who's they've got Kentucky ranked because they whipped up on A&M 2 weeks ago. You know, South Carolina loses that one. They'll go ahead and make a change, won't they? Midseason, probably. Probably. Then Saturday night, 6 o'clock on ESPN, 10th-ranked BYU at TCU in Fort Worth. 6:30 Saturday night on ABC, Miami at Clemson. Don't look now, but Clemson's 2-0 in the ACC. Miami's much better, though, right? 6:30 on Fox, Texas Tech at Colorado. 6:30 on NBC, Washington at USC. A Big Ten matchup in L.A. 6:30 on CBS Sports Network. Utah State at Boise State. Boise's 3-1. They have not played a new Pac-12 game. 6:45 on the SEC Network. They gave LSU a night game. 11th-ranked LSU hosting McNeese. And then 7 p.m. Saturday night on a Big Ten Network. Indiana at Rutgers. Oh, boy. Prime time on the Big Ten Network. What's worse? Primetime Indiana at Rutgers on the Big Ten Network or primetime McNeese at LSU on the SEC Network? I think I'd rather watch Indiana-Rutgers, just to be honest with you. All right. That'll wrap it up for today. I hear the music. So we have gotten it home. 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
1: 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You need to see her mess, not show her yours. 10 minutes and the mystery pop-up's gone. Warning, once she learns this exists, you are technical support for life. Congratulations, you've been promoted, and the pay is exactly the same. I tell you what's coming, not what has already happened. It's all inside my free newsletter. Sign up now. GetKim.com. Authorities say a Kentucky officer ran the same two license plates 2,000 times. They belonged to the mother of his child. She had an order of protection against him. He didn't hack anything. He typed in a plate. One of 120,000 cameras. The Washington Post found at least 50 more. Most were watching women. Audit logs show a police chief ran 600 searches on two plates, his ex's and her teenage daughter's. Here's what nobody knows. A license plate tells you where she drives. It doesn't tell you where she sleeps. 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
3: Hi there, I'm Thane Maynard. A drive down a highway today feels different from one our grandparents remember. 60 years ago, a road trip meant frequent stops to scrub windshields plastered with insects. Today, that messy inconvenience has largely vanished, a change scientists call the windshield phenomenon. While it may seem like a small convenience, it points to a much larger environmental shift, a widespread decline in insect populations. Several factors help explain this change. Modern agriculture relies heavily on pesticides and herbicides, which don't just target crop pests, but also kill beneficial and harmless insects. At the same time, landscapes have been simplified. Fields are larger, wildflower meadows are fewer, and roadside vegetation is often mowed or treated. These changes remove food sources and breeding habitats that insects depend on. Urban expansion and pollution add further pressure, while climate change disrupts life cycles, making it harder for species to survive and reproduce. In introduced species that thrived in warm climates, love bugs used to emerge in massive swarms twice a year. In recent decades, however, their numbers have fluctuated and often declined.
2: The 90-Second Naturalist is a production of Cincinnati Public Radio and the Cincinnati Zoo to spread the good news of the natural world.
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7: It is Tuesday, November 3rd. As just mentioned, President Trump's approval rating is 32%, according to a recent Reuters Ipsos poll. Trump again criticized the press during a White House event today.
8: We have more people working than ever before. We have the best job numbers than ever before. And we don't get the word across, and that's because the press doesn't want us to get the word across.
7: Trump also announced a $200 billion South Korean investment package for U.S. projects that includes energy and nuclear power. Wall Street closed mixed.
9: At the closing bell, the Dow Jones Industrial Average plunged 443 points, the S&P 500 dropped 19 points, and the Nasdaq gained 63 points. I'm Sarah Lee Kessler.
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7: Florida Governor Ron DeSantis and the state cabinet have designated more than 90 organizations as terrorist groups. That includes CARE, the Muslim Brotherhood, and Antifa. Florida Attorney General James Uthmeyer.
12: Antifa has engaged in terrorist activity in this state. Masked individuals were convicted for targeted attacks on pro-life pregnancy centers. Muslim Brotherhood chapters abroad are already designated terrorist organizations.
7: The designations take effect November 5th. CARE is challenging the move in federal court, arguing that it violates the First and 14th Amendments. An Ohio jury has convicted former American Idol contestant Caleb Flynn of all charges in the February shooting death of his wife, Ashley. Prosecutors said Flynn staged a home invasion and killed her to be with his mistress.
13: Caleb C. Flynn, count 1, guilty of aggravated murder. Count 2, murder, guilty. Verdict on count 3.
7: Flynn maintained guilty. An intruder was murder, responsible. Guilty. He faced a sentencing on October 5th. A new study finds about 1 in 3 Chicago households are food insecure, with nearly half of families with children struggling to afford enough food. Natalie Moorhead spoke with WGN.
14: I had to decide whether we were going to eat or whether my son was going to get his heart medication that he takes monthly. I do have a disabled child, and just knowing that I had to do that, and with everything going on, it's definitely scary.
7: SNAP enrollment since laws changed over the summer. That includes 100,000 children. For USA Radio News, I'm Anthony Lucero.
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20: 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Tonight's low 70. There's a 30% chance of showers tomorrow with a high of 93. Add in the humidity and the heat index will be 102. On Friday, a 60% chance of rain. Keep ahead of Vicksburg, Warren County weather here at News Talk and Sports 107.7 and 1490.

0: been listening to Karen Cutler-Drectra and her story about her father in a song. And Karen is a listener at WHBY 1150 AM in Appleton, Wisconsin. 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
8: Hi there, I'm Thane Maynard. The spread of lionfish in the Atlantic and Caribbean has become one of the most destructive marine invasions of our time. Native to the Indo-Pacific, lionfish were introduced, likely through aquarium releases, and have since multiplied rapidly. The problem begins with their biology. Lionfish reproduce year-round, releasing tens of thousands of eggs every few days. Combined with their venomous spines and lack of natural predators in these new waters, their populations have surged unchecked. This growth has devastating ecological consequences. Lionfish are voracious hunters, consuming more than 50 species of juvenile reef fish, many of which are essential for coral health. By drastically reducing populations of grazers like parrotfish, lionfish contribute to algae overgrowth, which smothers coral reefs and weakens entire ecosystems. Studies have shown that in heavily invaded areas, lionfish can reduce native fish biomass by up to 90%. The problem extends beyond ecology to human livelihoods. Healthy reefs support tourism, fisheries, and coastal protection.
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8: 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Translated, don't study the liberal arts. But in today's workplace, liberal arts still have a place. The soft skills a student receives with a liberal arts education, the ability to write, to talk to people, to collaborate, are invaluable in a labor market as tight as this one. With employers scrambling to find employees and workplace culture more important than ever, they can train new hires with the rest. 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

0: we continue with our American stories. Tim Lulliet has been on our show before. Here's Robbie with a story.
1: Tim Lulliet started his career at Ford Motor Company, where he caught the eye of Lee Iacocca, the man responsible for the development of the Ford Mustang and Ford Pinto, who has been named the 18th greatest American CEO of all time.
2: I came across Lee Iacocca at a very young age. He saw what I was doing. Moved me from engineering to sort of the product planning activity. Product planning was one of the greatest educations I've had in my life. Every Friday they have a part one and a part two. You would have 5 minutes to present your proposal to management, and they'd be walking. There may be 30, 40 of these lined up in styling. Could be as much as a change in the color of the grill to a whole car or anything in between. And you had 5 minutes to sort of make your stand, make your position known, and things would then work their way up through the process. But you were dealing with senior management. I would sit there and go in and sometimes go to work on a Monday and not come home till like Thursday. I mean, you just sleep at your desk. It was an intense place. About 50% of all the vice presidents and executives at Ford had come through product planning. There was only 80 of us in product planning. You'd sit up and you know, an executive would walk in and you say, my proposal is as follows. The variable cost is X, the capital cost is Y, our marketing plan is Z. And this is what our competitive reaction is going to be. We anticipate and we recommend approval. And you'd have to have your story down, and your variable cost better be right, and your capital better be right. So you'd be working through that. And then next Friday would be another set of things that you'd be working on. So that was driven by business analysis and your ability to present the elevator speech. Conveying to an executive a task, an objective in a short enough manner that all the critical factors were translated. I remember once, this was the middle of 73, 74, OPEC 1, the energy crisis, all right? And I'm over there, and powertrain planning is now a critical thing. What engines we're going to use, how do we make emissions with those engines, what vehicles are going to be in. And so I'm writing a paper and presenting it, and I ended up going to Iacocca and Ford.
1: Henry Ford II. He was the CEO of Ford Motor Company and the son of the Henry Ford.
2: I'm 23 years old, and the paper had to do with an overdrive transmission, bringing back overdrive. Today, all that means is a gear that's less than 1:1 so that your engine can run very low RPM when you're on the highway. And it was $250 million, and I put this thing on three pieces of paper and a couple exhibits and all this and all that. And Henry Ford said, if you're only going to spend $250 million, why can't it be on one piece of paper? I mean, that was the whole, that's what Ford focused, is that the discipline of getting the fluff out and getting to the facts so you can make a decision quickly. And, you know, if you're only going to spend $250 million, why can't you do it on one piece of paper? It kind of followed me through the rest of my life. And so Ford's kind of a business school in many respects. You know, you get the philosophy and the concepts when you're in college. This is the real world. We're out there trying to understand, if gas was not available, how are we going to sell cars? If gas was going to triple in price, which it did back when I started, gasoline was 30 cents a gallon. When it went to $1, $1.50 a gallon, back then, that's the same today as like $8 or $9 a gallon, I mean, in real terms. The world changed, and here we were with all that capital investment in big things, heavy cars, big engines. All of us, the 70 people and the other executive management of the company, we were putting our pants on one leg at a time and doing the best we could to save Ford Motor Company back then. Because Ford Motor Company, General Motors, all were fearing bankruptcy back then, which had been a much brutal thing to do back in the 70s, because the world stopped. And it wasn't somebody else that's going to take care of this problem. You were now in a position to be part of that group that had to come up with a solution. It wasn't a college test. This was the real thing. And your job was at risk. And you learn. I've morphed out of corporations to a large degree now and do things on my own. And I've got a lot of, you know, entrepreneurial things. And one of our daughters, Stacy's got her own business. And I always told her, I said, you know, there are going to be times like that. And I said, how do you know whether you're an entrepreneur or not? You'll know some Thursday night, when you have payroll on Friday morning and at dinner time on Thursday night, you still don't know yet how you're going to cover it, but you will figure out a way by Friday morning. That's life. That's that. You either can do it or you can't. You can get into that game and play it, or you can't. And so that's why Ford was such a great graduate program for me. And not only that, they paid me. It was great. I didn't have to go pay them. And then the other thing at Ford is we would have to, if we made these big presentations, you would duplicate them. And you would number them, 1A, 1B. And the building we presented them in was like a mile and a half from the glass house. But you would put these two packages in separate cars, and they would head separate routes. So in case one car got an accident, the other car would still make it. Now, in my whole time at Ford, the other car never didn't make it. I mean, you had two young flight planners going Mach 6 down the road as fast as they could to make sure they were the car that was there. But anyway, I was carrying backup books to a meeting with Iacocca. And again, I was at a level then that had been moved into planning. He knew who I was. But I wasn't yet of a sufficient grade to be able to attend that meeting. But I had the books for the meeting. I had assembled the books for the meeting. And my job was to take them in there, get them distributed, and get out of the room. And so the meeting was in styling, and I was leaving. A guy was driving the car over, and as we were heading from our building, building three, over to styling, Iacocca's car was fairly far ahead of ours. And Iacocca had a rule, and that was when he got in the room, the door was shut, the meeting started, that was it. There was no smoking except for him. He had a cigar. But when the door shut, the door shut. And he's ahead of us, and I've got the books for the meeting, and we're trying to work our way through traffic, and he pulls up the styling, and he jots up the stairs, and he goes into the room. And I get out of the car, and I'm carrying these two satchels and these books, and I'm running as hard as I can. These satchels are quite heavy. And I burst through the door, and I'm running down the hallway. He can't hear me because he's about 50 feet in front of me. And he kind of slows down, and I'm kind of, he knows what I've got. And he gets about 5 feet from the door, and he runs in and slams the door. And I'm sitting there in the hallway knowing that I have probably just lost my career with these two satchels full of books. And he opens the door, looks out, and says, "Scared you, didn't I?" So yeah, he was an interesting guy. Iacocca saved Chrysler. Iacocca put products in that made Ford. He was brash. He was loud. He was a loud dresser, and he was smoked those cigars wherever he went, even where you were not supposed to. But he saved companies, created jobs, and made products that America loved. Steve Jobs is not a guy that you probably would have wanted as a neighbor. But don't we all appreciate what he created? So everyone's got assets and liabilities. But no one here is the only perfect person on this planet. We crucified 2,000 years ago. Everybody else has got baggage.
1: Including Tim. He would have an impressive career, overseeing the Jeep Cherokee team at 29 years old and leading and turning around several different automotive companies. At his last turnaround with Visteon, he saved the company from bankruptcy, rescued tens of thousands of jobs, and quadrupled their stock price. But to avoid paying him the exit package he was due, Visteon looked into his life to see if he had any flaws that would let them out of it, and they found things that had happened before he had come to faith.
2: Was I involved in the porn? Yeah. Did I do that stuff? No. But this may sound curt or crazy. It doesn't bother me in the least. I don't think about it. They had motivations for which they'll have to answer to later. But it doesn't take away from the fact that there's things I did that I'm repented for and I'm sorry for. But it's interesting that our life hasn't changed. I still probably get one job offer a week, and I'm 70 years old. And our faith is unchallenged. We've all sinned, some worse than others. It's a comeuppance, yeah. But I don't live for yesterday, I live for tomorrow. And I wonder, you know, what can I do? What can I help? It's sad in some respects, I guess, but the point is, for the people that matter to me in my life, and for the people that know me, How many friends did I lose through this process? None. I'm very blessed. Because they know me. I guess.
0: And great job on the piece. A thanks to Alex and Robbie for their great work. And thanks to Tim Lulliet for sharing his stories about working for a legend. Tim Lulliet's story, his story of working for Lee Iacocca and so much more, and his faith walk, too, here on Our American Story.
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12: News, I'm Anthony Lucero. Iran's Revolutionary Guard is directly appealing to American voters ahead of the November midterms, urging them to vote against President Trump's congressional allies. The message criticizes U.S. military intervention and support for Israel. The letter comes as American troops leave Iraq and fuel prices remain high. After more than two decades of American military involvement, U.S. forces have left Iraq.
13: The final U.S. troops have departed Iraq, ending the American military presence that began with the 2003 invasion and later shifted towards fighting Islamic State. Iraqi reactions are mixed. Some are celebrating the end of the foreign military presence, while others worry the withdrawal could create opportunities for Iran-backed militias or a resurgence of Islamic State. Ron Warner, USA Radio News.
12: Millions of children will automatically be enrolled in Trump accounts under new rules rolled out yesterday.
14: It means parents no longer have to sign up for the program. The accounts signed into law last year let parents invest for their children. Once they turn 18, the accounts act as traditional individual retirement accounts. Additionally, children born between 2025 and 2028 receive a $1,000 contribution from the federal government. John Summers, USA Radio News.
12: Miss Rachel is facing criticism over her increasingly outspoken political activism.
15: I am political.
12: The children's entertainer says she is political and has defended speaking out on Gaza, immigration, and other issues. Critics argue parents may not expect political messaging from a trusted child's educator, while Miss Rachel says parents can decide what their children watch. Wall Street closed mixed.
16: At the closing bell, the Dow Jones Industrial Average plunged 443 points, the S&P 500 dropped 19 points, and the Nasdaq gained 63 points. I'm Sarah Lee Kessler.
12: From America's News Network, USA Radio News.
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12: The FDA has recalled more than 25,000 bottles of blood pressure medication, cortholidone, nationwide. The 25-milligram tablets failed dissolution testing.
18: A failed dissolution specification means that the cortholidone didn't dissolve at the required rate,
12: meaning they may not release the drug properly. The Class 2 recall involves two lots manufactured by Inventia Healthcare and distributed by Rising Pharma. New York Attorney General Letitia James is announcing the takedown of a major cocaine trafficking ring in the Hudson Valley.
19: A total of 10 individuals were arrested and 9 were arraigned in Ulster County Court for their alleged roles in a drug operation. Investigators conducted hundreds of hours worth of surveillance and even wiretapped cell phones as part of the probe dating back to November 2024. The ages of those charged in the 153-count indictment range from 25 to 71 years old. In New York, I'm Lizzie Radabali.
12: Halloween is coming up and the push for a costume is on. It's an $860 million industry, but not just for people. It's also for pets.
20: The National Retail Federation says 30 million people will dress up their pets for Halloween at a cost of about $30 per outfit. The American Kennel Club says most pets don't like costumes, but will allow for extra attention and treats. And you can dress up your cat, although they'll be less agreeable. But you could incorporate it into your costume if you're going full-on slasher, because cats have claws. Very sharp claws. I'm Tennis.
12: And I'm Anthony Lucero, USA Radio News.
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25: 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Tonight's low 70. There's a 30% chance of showers tomorrow with a high of 93. Add in the humidity and the heat index will be 102. On Friday, a 60% chance of rain. Keep ahead of Vicksburg Warren County weather here at News Talk and Sports 107.7 and 1490.
0: This is Lee Habib, and this is Our American Stories, the show where America is the star and the American people. Up next, a story from Professor Art T. Burton on Bass Reeves, the first black deputy U.S. Marshal west of the Mississippi River, and quite possibly the basis of Django from Django Unchained or The Lone Ranger. Art is the author of Black Gun, Silver Star, The Life of Frontier Marshal Bass Reeves, and has dedicated his life to the academic study of African Americans in the West. Take it away, Art.
1: I first became aware of Western culture at around the age of 4 years old. My mother was from Arcadia, Oklahoma, and the family lived in the country outside of Arcadia. And at the first memory of around the age of 4, I can remember visiting relatives and my uncle trying to break a horse that was in a pasture. And I thought at the time, this is like Western films I've seen on TV, people riding, bucking horses. That was one of my first memories. And originally, as a young man, I thought it was very strange because you didn't see African Americans in movies and television shows who were cowboys. But in Oklahoma, there were quite a few African Americans that were involved in ranching, owning horses, and there was a segregated black rodeo circuit that traveled between Oklahoma, Texas, and Louisiana. And there were quite a few rodeos in Oklahoma back at that time when I was a little boy. And actually, I had a couple of cousins near my age, a little bit older, who used to do trick riding in rodeos. And they would do all types of jumps and flips and all types of things on the horses. And later, one of them became a bareback rider in the rodeos and won several rodeo first prize. So quite a few of my family owned livestock. They owned cattle. I remember sometimes going to Oklahoma and they'd have to put medicine in the cattle's eyes so they wouldn't get sick, or doing different things, branding the cattle. So I used to do all that, and I would come back home because I lived in the suburbs of Chicago and tell my friends about it, and they thought I was not telling the truth about my adventures when I went to Oklahoma. But that was like the first introduction to the African-American aspect of Western culture in the United States. Now, I was always bothered by the fact that African-Americans were not depicted in movies and television shows talking about the Western frontier. And I didn't really know the history at that particular time, but it looked like there was a big disconnect somewhere. So I went to high school. My last 2 years, I went to high school in Oklahoma. And it wasn't until I went to college and I seen a book called The Black West. It was a picture book that started to fill in some chapters and some information on the Wild West. I made a few trips back to visit family. I didn't do any research. But I do remember on one occasion, my grandparents. I was visiting them at their home, and I was watching a movie on Wyatt Earp. And I asked my grandfather if he had remembered seeing any African Americans who were deputy U.S. Marshals during the frontier days, because my grandparents came to Oklahoma in 1890 when it was Oklahoma Territory. And my grandfather stated that he had remembered seeing some black deputy U.S. Marshals ride through Arcadia. He didn't know who they were. And I remember asking him, was any of them like Wyatt Earp? And he said, no, they weren't like Wyatt Earp, as far as he could know, with that type of celebrity. And then he asked my grandmother, what was the name of that black deputy over in Muskogee? And they both had said he had quite a reputation during the frontier days. And they couldn't think of his name. And then my grandmother said, Bass Reeves. That discussion I had with my grandparents didn't come back to me too many years later. Till 85, when I went to Oklahoma for a family reunion. And I was hanging out with a cousin, one of my favorite cousins. His name was Jabari Parks. And he had a college roommate. And his roommate stated that he was from Reeves Addition in Muskogee. And it was named for a black lawman named Bass Reeves. Now, I had been writing a column here in Chicago on blues and jazz. And a lot of my interest at that time was music history because I'm a musician. I've been playing jazz music all my adult life. And I thought that it would be very interesting to write an article about Bass Reeves because I had never heard of a part of a town being named for a black lawman. And so I told my cousins to find everybody they could find who knew anything about Bass Reeves, get their phone numbers, and I would talk to them. And so I talked to quite a few people that my cousins had got phone numbers. And the people said that Bass Reeves would arrest Jesse James, he'd arrest Billy the Kid, he'd arrest just about anybody of fame that you would have known. And I thought that was very strange. That didn't make sense to me. Because I was saying, well, if he had been that good a lawman, everybody would have known about him.
0: And you've been listening to Professor Art Burton tell the story of Bass Reeves, the first black deputy U.S. Marshal west of the Mississippi River. When we come back, more of this story here on Our American Story. 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
15: Hi there, I'm Thane Maynard. Native oak trees are among the most valuable plants for wildlife, serving as ecological cornerstones in many regions. Unlike ornamental or non-native species, oaks have co-evolved with local insects, birds, and mammals for thousands of years, creating deep interdependent relationships. A single mature oak can support hundreds of species of caterpillars and other insects, which in turn become essential food sources for birds, especially during nesting season when protein-rich diets are crucial for growing chicks. Beyond insects, oaks provide shelter and nourishment for a wide range of animals. Their acorns are key food sources for deer, squirrels, turkey, and even bears, helping wildlife survive through the fall and winter. The tree's dense canopies offer nesting sites and protection from predators, while its bark and branches create habitat for fungi, lichen, and countless small organisms. Oaks also contribute to overall ecosystem health. Their deep roots stabilize soil and improve water retention, while fallen leaves enrich the ground, supporting a thriving community of decomposers.
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0: And we continue with Our American Stories and Professor Art T. Burton on legendary black lawman Bass Reeves. When we last left off, Art's curiosity had been piqued after his cousin's roommate told him that he had lived in Reeves' addition in Muskogee, Oklahoma. Art thought it was strange that an area in the town would be named after a black lawman. So he decided to do some research. Let's continue with the story.
1: Now, in regards to Reeves' addition, which was in Muskogee, I contacted the Northeastern State University Library, and then I got a packet, and the packet is stated that Reeves' addition was named for a white banker who was also a developer in Muskogee. And, you know, that just brought to an end the aspect of Reeves' addition being named for Bass Reeves, who lived in Muskogee the last 10 years of his life and died in Muskogee. So I was about ready to give up. And then I remembered there was a man I had read about. His name was Stewart, Mr. Stewart. And he had lived in Waukegan, Illinois, had been a barber, and he had moved to Denver, Colorado to start a Black West Museum. And he had a small little museum in the basement of a black radio station in Denver. So I called him up on the phone. And I asked him, what did he know about Bass Reeves? And he stated he didn't know too much about Bass. But there's two older gentlemen, he said, from Oklahoma. And he said that's all they talk about. And he said one man is Reverend Haskell Shoeboot. And Reverend Haskell Shoeboot said that Bass would walk the streets in Muskogee with a sidekick who would carry a satchel full of pistols. And if somebody called his name, he was always quick to put his back up against the wall before he turned around and seen who was calling his name. Very cautious. So that sounded pretty interesting from what he was telling me. So I asked him, did he have any phone numbers for the two gentlemen that lived in Denver and talked about Bass? And he said, no, he actually hadn't seen them in a couple of years. So I took the name Reverend Haskell Shoeboot and I dialed the operator in Denver. I knew it was a long shot because most of the time older people are living with relatives or they're living in senior homes. And I dialed up the operator though, and the operator said, yes, they had a listing for Reverend Haskell Shoeboot. And I dialed the number and a lady answered the phone. And I told her I wanted to speak to Reverend Shoeboot. She said, just a minute. And Reverend Shoeboot came to the phone and he talked with like a hoarse whisper of a voice. How you doing? Yes. Like that. And I told Reverend Shoeboot I was trying to get some information on Bass Reeves. And he laughed. And to this day, I don't know why he laughed. Maybe he was kind of overjoyed that somebody was trying to get information on Bass Reeves. But he went on to say that Bass Reeves could outfight, outrope, outride, outshoot. Basically, he was saying Bass Reeves could outdo anything that anybody could do. And, you know, I feel it was nice that he felt so strong about Mr. Reeves, but it was nothing I could do with that, you know, in terms of me writing an article, because that's initially what I wanted to do, was just write an article about Bass Reeves. And then I guess he figured I wasn't impressed enough with what he was saying. And he said, I'll tell you something I seen with my own eyes. I'll tell you something I seen with my own eyes. And he stated that he used to drive the hack. And I had to stop him and ask him, what was a hack? And he said a hack was a one-horse carriage. He got a little laugh out of that also. But he said he drove the hack for Bud Ledbetter. And Bud Ledbetter was the principal lawman in Muskogee after the turn of the century. And he said that they went after an outlaw, and I guess he must have did something really bad because they were trying to kill him. And he said, Bud Ledbetter had a posse, and the posse was shooting at this outlaw, and they were not able to hit the outlaw. They were expending a large amount of ammunition that was basically ammunition from Ledbetter's stock. And so he said, about the middle of the day, because they came out early in the day, they were not making any progress. And I guess the outlaw had a real good hiding place. And he told somebody in the posse to go back to Muskogee and get Bass River. So Shubu said that by the end of the day, he said the sun was starting to set. He said Bass Reeves came on the scene and said that the posse had quit shooting at this outlaw by this time. And the outlaw evidently, with it, you know, being toward the end of the day, felt that he was going to make a run for it. And he said the outlaw jumped up. And when he said the outlaw jumped up, I watched so many Western movies, I was thinking that he was going to jump up on his horse. And he said his outlaw jumped up and started running across the field. And the posse started shooting at him and were missing. And he said, Bud Ledbetter hollered at the top of his voice, "Get him, Bass!" And he said, Bass Reeves said very coolly and calmly, "I will break his neck." And he said Bass took his Winchester rifle and with one shot at a quarter of a mile broke this man's neck. When he told me that, shivers kind of went up and down my spine. I know a little bit about shooting, and a quarter of a mile is two city blocks. To shoot a moving target is very hard, and to call a shot on a moving target is almost phenomenal. And so I got mad because I would say, well, here I am just trying to get some information on Bass Reeves, and this man is going to tell me the biggest lie I've heard in my life. So I was a little heated. I thanked him for the story. I hung up the conversation. And I used to walk a mile from the train station downtown Chicago to my office every day. And I was thinking about this conversation with Shubu all week long. And so by the middle of the week, I started thinking, Shubu told me he was 98 years old. And most times people, when they tell you a lie, they're going to get something out of the lie. There's nothing Shubu would get out of a lie if it was a lie. And then I started thinking, if it's true, it's one of the most phenomenal stories I've ever heard in my life. And became more and more impressed with the fact that if he's telling the truth, this needs to be researched. And so I became possessed by the end of that week to find out everything I could on Bass Reeves.
0: And you've been listening to Professor Art T. Burton discussing his soon-to-be obsession and developing obsession with lawman Bass Reeves. And it was in preliminary research for a mere article that the obsession was born. When we come back, more of this remarkable story, not only about an historian's pursuit of a person's story he didn't know, but more importantly, the story of Bass Reeves. That story continues here on Our American Story.

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13: 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Tonight's low 70. There's a 30% chance of showers tomorrow with a high of 93. Add in the humidity and the heat index will be 102. On Friday, a 60% chance of rain. Keep ahead of Vicksburg, Warren County weather here at News Talk and Sports 107.7 and 1490.
14: Radio News, I'm Anthony Lucero. Iran's Revolutionary Guard is directly appealing to American voters ahead of the November midterms, urging them to vote against President Trump's congressional allies. The message criticizes U.S. military intervention and support for Israel. After more than two decades of American military involvement, U.S. forces have left Iraq.
15: The final U.S. troops have departed Iraq, ending the American military presence that began with the 2003 invasion and later shifted towards fighting Islamic State. Iraqi reactions are mixed. Some are celebrating the end of the foreign military presence, while others worry the withdrawal could create opportunities for Iran-backed militias or a resurgence of Islamic State. Ron Warner, USA Radio News.
16: At the closing bell, the Dow Jones Industrial Average plunged 443 points, the S&P 500 dropped 19 points, and the NASDAQ gained 63 points. I'm Sarah Lee Kessler.
14: From America's News Network, USA Radio News. USA Radio News, I'm Anthony Lucero. Iran's Revolutionary Guard is directly appealing to American voters ahead of the November midterms, urging them to vote against President Trump's congressional allies. The message criticizes U.S. military intervention and support for Israel. After more than two decades of American military involvement, U.S. forces have left Iraq.
15: The final U.S. troops have departed Iraq, ending the American military presence that began with the 2003 invasion and later shifted towards fighting Islamic State. Iraqi reactions are mixed. Some are celebrating the end of the foreign military presence, while others worry the withdrawal could create opportunities for Iran-backed militias or a resurgence of Islamic State. Ron Warner, USA Radio News.
16: At the closing bell, the Dow Jones Industrial Average plunged 443 points, the S&P 500 dropped 19 points, and the NASDAQ gained 63 points. I'm Sarah Lee Kessler.
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0: And we continue with Our American Stories and Professor Art T. Burton on legendary black lawman Bess Reeves. When we last left off, Art had dove headfirst into researching Bess in order to write a column about him for a newspaper in Chicago. All the stories he heard about Bess seemed extraordinary, almost, well, too large in life to believe. But as he looked into Bess, it became clear that he was indeed a superstar of law enforcement. Let's continue with the story.
18: Bass Reeves was born in Arkansas as an enslaved person in 1838 near Van Buren, Arkansas. And he was enslaved to a family of Reeves. William Steele Reeves was the patriarch of the family. And when Bass was 9 years old, they moved to Texas and they lived there the rest of their life, the family did. And William, I guess, had appointed Bass to become the body servant to his son, George Reeves, who was a county sheriff, and he was a legislator in the Texas legislature. And Bass, as a young man, got quite good with a rifle. And the oral stories from the family states that George Reeves would make money on bass and turkey shoots. He would put him into competition and he would make money on the fact that nobody could outshoot Bass Reeves. So he did that, but he went with George, I guess, doing all his work as a county sheriff. But anyway, when the Civil War came around, George became a colonel in the 11th Texas Cavalry Regiment. They served in the Indian Territory and in Missouri and Arkansas early in the war. It was at that time that Bass supposedly got into an argument with George Reeves over a card game, and Bass knocked him out. And for a slave to hit his master in Texas law, it was punishable by death. And so Bass didn't wait around to see what the outcome of that would be, and he went deep into the Indian Territory and hooked up with Seminole and Creek Indians. And from what I can understand, the family history says that he had some interaction with Opothiaholo, who was the Creek chief that was aligned with the Union forces. And so the best that I could gather is that he most likely served with Union Indians in the Indian Territory during the Civil War against the Confederates. And the Indian Territory was pretty much like Vietnam. It was total guerrilla warfare for the most part. It was the place in the United States that suffered more than anywhere. On a percentage basis, there was more loss of life, property, and livestock in the Indian Territory than anywhere in the United States during the Civil War.

0: Looking at the Reconstruction and Republicans held sway, the Van Buren Court around 1872 moved to Fort Smith, Arkansas, which was a former military base that the U.S. Army discarded, and the U.S. Marshal's Office and the federal jurisdiction took over the property. And it was both used as a jail and a court. Bass was given a commission as a deputy marshal in 75. He was not the first African-American deputy west of the Mississippi River. There was probably a half a dozen or more African-Americans that preceded Bass. There was one that I know for sure named Bynum Colbert, who was a former United States colored soldier during the Civil War and served 7 years with the 10th Cav Buffalo Soldiers. He became a deputy marshal in 1872, so he preceded Bass by about 3 years. And there are stories about black deputies I've seen as early as 1867. But Bass got a commission in 75, and he worked up till Oklahoma statehood in 1907. And they said he had served under 7 U.S. Marshals. And he did a yeoman's job in terms of what he had to do. There was quite a few crimes, such as murder, horse theft, cattle theft, rape, robbery. There was issues with train robbery and stagecoach robbery, people stealing lumber, any type of crime where a non-Indian committed crimes against Indians that fell under the U.S. Marshal's jurisdiction. And Fort Smith Court originally had jurisdiction over 75,000 square miles, which is pretty much the whole state of Oklahoma. And so the deputy U.S. Marshals had a route where they would leave Fort Smith, head west, cross the Missouri-Kansas-Texas railroad tracks, 60 miles from Fort Smith. And the railroad tracks were called the Deadline. And generally, if you were going west, you couldn't pick up prisoners before you got to the Deadline. You could pick them up on your way back to Fort Smith. They would head west to Fort Seal, which is in far west Indian Territory. And then they would go north to Fort Reno. And sometimes you'd even go north to head toward Kansas, and then you would make a loop back to Fort Smith. At least 400 miles round trip or more. And it would take a month or 2 months to make this trip. And you'd have open warrants where you could find people who committed crimes, or you'd have warrants where you were given names of individuals that to be apprehended. And he would handle as many as 30 warrants at a time. And he was illiterate. You know, Bass being illiterate, how he did that, he would have an individual read the warrant to him, and he would memorize the name and what the warrant was for. And in those 32 years, never did he bring back the wrong person because he was illiterate. So he had total recall. And he got so good with warrants that the federal officers at Fort Smith started giving him subpoenas for people they wanted to come and testify in trial. And, you know, I guess he evidently then was one of the best deputies in terms of dealing with subpoenas and warrants. And this man couldn't read. I mean, you know, it's absolutely phenomenal because he would come back to Fort Smith on many occasions with anywhere from a dozen to 17 prisoners on a regular basis. They were singing songs about Bass Reeves during his career. And this was white people, black people, and Indians were singing songs about this man's abilities to catch criminals. And they said once he got on your trail, he was going to catch you unless you got completely out of the territory and go to Texas or New Mexico or Kansas or something, for him not to catch you. Because they said once he zeroed in on who he wanted to go after, he would definitely, you know, find you. Probably the greatest manhunter of that era. And he worked in disguise on many occasions to catch criminals.
1: 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Burton tell the story of Bass Reeves, the first black deputy U.S. Marshal west of the Mississippi River, who we thought in the beginning

was just a little too large for life itself, but in the end, the stories kept piling up. When we come back, more of those stories of Bass Reeves here on Our American Stories.

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9: Hi there, I'm Thane Maynard. I was snorkeling in the Florida Keys this winter, and though the coral reefs are diminished, there was still an abundance of fish to observe, including the invasive and venomous lionfish, which is native to the Indo-Pacific. Lionfish have spread aggressively across the Atlantic and Caribbean, where they devour juvenile reef fish and reproduce at astonishing rates. With no natural predators in these waters, their population has surged, threatening coral reefs that rely on a balanced food web to thrive. Fortunately, lionfish also happen to be excellent on a dinner plate. Their white, flaky meat is mild, tender, and similar to snapper, making them appealing even for diners who are hesitant about unusual seafood. By choosing lionfish dishes at restaurants and supporting local fishers who harvest them, consumers create a market that encourages active removal of this harmful species. Sustainable seafood typically requires complex management, but in this case, the equation is simple. The more lionfish we eat, the healthier our reefs become. From ceviche to grilling, this flavorful fish offers culinary creativity while contributing directly to conservation.
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0: And we continue with Our American Stories and Professor Art T. Burton on legendary black lawman Bass Reeves. When we last left off, Professor Burton was telling us about how Bass Reeves, born a slave, fled his bondage after knocking out his master during the Civil War. He fled to the Indian Territory, where he became the first black deputy U.S. Marshal west of the Mississippi River. Despite being illiterate, he traveled 400 miles round trip to execute warrants and subpoenas. He also worked in disguise. Let's continue with the story.
10: What he had to do. Now, the stories that came back about Bass in terms of his abilities and what he had to do. Many times he would work in disguise. I stated earlier one time he dressed as a tramp, shot holes in his hat. He found an old hat and found some old broken hands to put on, and he looked slovenly like an outlaw. And there was two boys that had a couple of $1,000 reward on them. And he went and found where they lived, walked in, and they weren't home, but their mother was there, and told her that he was an outlaw and he was on the run. And she told him that she had a couple of boys that was also on the other side of the law, and maybe they could hook up and do something together, and maybe they could have a discussion once they came home. And Bass told her they thought that was a good idea. And so when they came back home that evening, they made a pact to commit some crimes together, ate and went to sleep. And while he was asleep, Bass slipped the handcuffs on him. And in the morning, he kicked him up and told him, "Let's go. You're under arrest." And the mother was so upset, I think she followed him for 2 or 3 miles, cursing at him. But he arrested those boys and got the reward for him. Another time, he found out some gentlemen who had robbed the store owned by Brown, who was chief in the Seminole Nation. He had a trading post, and it was robbed. And Bass found out where the outlaws were hiding out, and he decided to get a yoke of oxen to pull a wagon. He drove the wagon to approximately where the outlaws were staying, and it was kind of a hidden type of area, but he found out where they were and drove the wagon into a ditch. And then he started howling for somebody to come out and give him a hand. His wagon was stuck. And so these outlaws wanted him to get on his way because they didn't want any type of, you know, knowledge about people knowing where they were. And so they came out, and as they pulled his wagon up out of the ditch, he pulled a gun out of his overalls and told them they were under arrest, and took them in. He did those type of things. He was also very strong. Bass was 6'2", 190 pounds. And there was one story told in the Chickasaw Nation that Bass came across some cowboys, and they had about 6 ropes on a steer that was caught in the mud, and they were trying to pull it out, and they weren't getting it anywhere. And Bass watched them for a while. And so after watching them for a while, Bass got off his horse, took all his clothes off, jumped in the mud with the steer, and took all the ropes off the steer, and pushed and pulled the steer out of the mud using his strength. And the cowboys were amazed. They said Bass got on his horse without originally putting his clothes back on, but he rode off and saying, you know, "Those dumb cowboys," or something to that effect. He could also shoot very good. His shooting was remarkable. They say one time he came upon 6 wolves pulling down a steer on the prairie, and he shot all 6 of the wolves from the back of his horse. And the bulls are scattered in all directions, and they said that he only had to shoot 2 of the wolves twice, but he killed all 6 of them from the back of his horse, which was pretty good shooting on running wolves. And his weapon of choice was a Winchester rifle. He would carry 2 to 3 pistols on him also, and he was ambidextrous with left hand or right hand. So this guy was like, you know, the Michael Jordan of law enforcement. If you got in a gunfight with Bass Reeves, it's almost tantamount to committing suicide. If you tried to run, he would catch you. If you tried to hide, he would find you. And a lot of times people, if they found out Bass had the warrant, they would turn themselves in. Belle Starr, who was the most famous female outlaw from the Indian Territory, several movies been made about her life. It was said that she and Bass was good friends. Well, Bass got a warrant for her arrest around 1886, and she turned herself in. It was the only time she was known to walk in the rode into Fort Smith, Arkansas, and surrendered herself. And she was found not to be guilty for that particular time, but that was the one time Bass had the warrant for her arrest. He arrested lawmen that went bad. He did that on a few occasions. And then there were some outlaws he arrested that came back out of prison and became lawmen. And in 1902, Benny, one of his sons, he had problems with his wife. And then eventually, during an altercation where Benny caught her with another man, Benny shot and killed his wife. Bass found out about it and told the marshal to give me the warrant. And he went and arrested Benny for capital murder. Benny was convicted and was sent to the Leavenworth Federal Prison in Kansas for life. But he only actually served, I think it was 11 years. And he got out. And actually, the preacher that baptized him got behind in the rears for his church, and the congregation gave him permission to sell bootleg whiskey to make some money for the church. And Bass arrested him, put him in jail for selling bootleg whiskey. And he liked to tell jokes. He liked to laugh. Once he got to know somebody, he never forgot them. But he had a flip side. Like, if you were an outlaw, that he's the worst person you ever want to meet in your life. I mean, you know, he's... But on the other side, they say he was very kind and very gentle and was a total, you know, good person to be around. And so he had that duality about him. You know, the thing that gets me is that he had no fear. And that's scary to me in itself, for you not to fear anything that walks on the face of the earth. So he had a different mindset, because most people are scared of something. Bass would probably be a hero for law enforcement today. Bass worked for the Fort Smith Court up till 1893, and for the Eastern District of Texas until 97. In 97, he transferred to the Muskogee Federal Court. So he worked up till statehood, November 16, 1907. His career was legendary in terms of the status. There was newspaper stories on his police work in Texas, Kansas, and the newspapers always stated that Bass had never been wounded. Even at the time of his death, newspapers were saying he had never been shot. But he did walk with a cane late in his career, and some people stated that it was due to him being shot. And I think there was at least one newspaper article that stated that he was walking with the cane due to a bullet wound he had received earlier. There was approximately four or five saloon towns just to the west of the Seminole Nation and the Creek Nation. All of them was real bad, but one was notorious. And supposedly Bass was in this one of these saloons, and he got into an argument with a young Texas cowboy. Cowboy called him out, and supposedly Bass got shot in the leg, but Bass killed the cowboy. Now, this has never been written about in newspapers. It is in some books that were oral books that were, you know, recorded from people's remembrances. So it's quite possible. The newspapers also stated that he had killed 14 men in line of duty. And at the time of his death, I found at least three or four newspapers said he killed over 20 men in the line of duty. In 1902, he was interviewed by the newspapers, and he stated he had arrested over 3,000 men and women who broke federal law. So by the time he retired in 1907, it was probably upwards of 4,000 people he had arrested for breaking the law. For me, Bass Reeves is the greatest frontier hero in United States history. I taught American history, later American, early American history. And I don't know of any frontier hero in U.S. history that even comes close to Bass Reeves. Being that he had to walk the fine line between white, red, and black populations in Indian Territory, and what that all entailed, during the fact that the majority of deputies marshals killed in the line of duty were killed in the Indian Territory, it was very, very dangerous. He walked in the Valley of Death every day for 32 years. And came out alive. He is, without a doubt, unless somebody can show me something different, the greatest frontier hero in American history.
0: And a great job on the production by Monty. A special thanks to Professor Art T. Burton. His book, Black Gun, Silver Star, The Life of Frontier Marshal Bass Reeves. Go to a local bookstore and buy it, or purchase the book wherever you get your books. You could outfight, outride, outrope, outshoot anybody. He killed 20 men in the line of duty and arrested over 4,000. The story of Bass Reeves here on Our American Story.
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19: USA Radio News, I'm Anthony Lucero. The Iran war continues to affect Americans through higher energy costs. The national average for gasoline has risen sharply since the war began, while diesel prices have also surged. States are responding with measures including temporary fuel tax reductions and regulatory changes aimed at easing costs. Passengers aboard a Israel-bound flight faced a terrifying emergency high above the Middle East.
20: Israeli officials say a pilot aboard a Fly Dubai flight allegedly stabbed another pilot and apparently attempted to crash the aircraft. Passengers and crew reportedly intervened before the plane was diverted and landed safely in Saudi Arabia. About 170 people were aboard the flight traveling from the United Arab Emirates to Tel Aviv. Ron Warner, USA Radio News.
19: Secretary of State Marco Rubio says Cuba has already fallen and calls it a failed state.
21: He told Fox News
2: news, Cuba doesn't have a functional economy. This as tensions rise between the U.S. and the island nation. He added the U.S. hopes Cuban officials open their eyes to alter the government internally and eventually bring economic freedom and political freedom first. John Summers, USA Radio News.
19: Actress Cameron Manheim spoke about her son during a Human Rights Campaign gala speech, describing his longtime involvement in musical theater and her expectations about his sexuality.
21: I mean, truly, I thought I had this thing locked up. But no, no. He's the only straight guy in his entire musical theater company.
19: Manheim's remark have drawn criticism online, with some questioning whether this subject was appropriate for a public event. Wall Street closed mixed.
22: At the closing bell, the Dow Jones Industrial Average plunged 443 points, the S&P 500 dropped 19 points, and the Nasdaq gained 63 points. I'm Sarah Lee Kessler.
19: From America's News Network, USA Radio News.
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19: Cornell University has agreed to an independent investigation into how they handled a case involving a former student who alleges she was drugged and sexually assaulted.
24: Governor Kathy Hochul told ABC News Cornell will be reporting on what the details are in the case. She added, people need to know the truth. The woman, identified only as Jane Doe, claims she was pressured into taking ketamine and assaulted by multiple members of the Chi Phi fraternity in 2024. The Tompkins County District Attorney earlier said his office plans to present the case to a grand jury after the student's civil lawsuit brought up allegations he calls dramatically different than the woman's statement to police 2 years ago. Reports say the victim told police at the time she believed she was raped. In New York, I'm Liz Warner.
19: A second teachers' union is suing California for delaying billions of dollars in school funding.
25: The California Teachers Association filed a lawsuit this month. Unions say nearly $6 billion was delayed, labeled as a settle-up money to be paid later. The state says such delays are normal until tax money arrives. A second union with 120,000 members has now joined the lawsuit. Officials say schools shouldn't rely on unpredictable funding. Unions want nearly $4 billion paid for 2025-26 and to stop future delays. Last year, nearly $2 billion was delayed over a year. I'm Dina Kodiak.
19: Oil has dropped below $100. West Texas Intermediate, that's the domestic crude benchmarks, trading at $90 a barrel, while Brent crude, the foreign market benchmark, is at $98 a barrel. For USA Radio News, I'm Anthony Lucero.
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28: 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Tonight's low 70. There's a 30% chance of showers tomorrow with a high of 93. Add in the humidity and the heat index will be 102. On Friday, a 60% chance of rain. Keep ahead of Vicksburg-Warren County weather here at News Talk and Sports 107.7 and 1490.

0: This is Lee Habib, and this is Our American Stories, the show where America is the star and the American people, coming to you from the city where the West begins, Fort Worth, Texas. Johnny Carson reigns supreme as the host of The Tonight Show from 1962 to 1992. After 30 years of guests, here are two that have had legendary appearances. Here with the story is Mark Malkoff, author of In Love with Johnny Carson. Take it away, Mark.
1: Don Rickles in 1965 made his Johnny Carson debut, and nobody would put Rickles on television. Johnny was the first one. People were too nervous to have somebody insult anybody on TV. It was decided at The Tonight Show that Don Rickles would not be allowed to make fun of Johnny, Ed McMahon, or anybody present. And Don said, then what am I going to possibly do? So it was decided that Johnny would take 2 or 3 minutes and explain to the audience that this is a man, his humor is making fun of people, but it's okay. We're allowed to laugh at him. So after Johnny, for 2 or 3 minutes, would explain to the audience what was going to happen, it was very revolutionary to have an insult comic on television. It was decided that Don Rickles could make his network television debut, and he would make fun of Ed McMahon and make fun of the bandleader Skitch Henderson, and everyone would see Johnny laughing. And eventually, if Johnny was laughing, the audience would laugh. And then when the audience left, then Don could make fun of Johnny and see that Johnny was laughing, and it would work. And it did work.
2: Don Rickles is here tonight. He opens at the Resorts in Atlantic City tomorrow night, Friday, January 13th. Would you please welcome Mr. Warmth, Don Rickles.
3: Oh, funniest monologue I've ever heard. You like heard that, you many, many years. Yeah. Tonight was the funniest, so enjoy it.
2: What's the worst place you ever worked? I mean, when you were just starting.
3: Boo. Here's your boo. Boo this. Anyway, yeah, boo this. Now, the worst place. That's an Italian expression for how's the family.
1: It took him a couple appearances for the audience really to understand, and then Don Rickles became an icon on the show.
2: How long have you been married now, and how does your wife, Barbara, put up with you?
3: Well, I got news.
2: Yeah.
3: We love each other. You know, you've been married.
2: Yes. All right. But, you like the way I set this up for you? I'll just feed him in. You take the snappers.
3: No, because I know all your wives, you know. And now you're very, very married. Well, I did. They were all friends of mine, and they're friends of yours.
2: Yes.
3: Until you got in court and said, you're going to take what?
1: One of Johnny's favorite moments, and they would show this in anniversary shows, was one night Johnny was at the desk and he noticed that his cigarette box was broken.
4: Uh-oh.
5: What the hell happened to this? You know how long I've had this cigarette box on this desk?
4: You brought that out from New York City?
5: I brought this from New York. What on earth?
1: This was in the mid-70s. And Doc Severinsen informed him that Don Rickles the night before had been on with guest host Bob Newhart and had broken Johnny's cigarette box accidentally.
4: It happened last night.
5: Who?
4: Don Rickles.
5: I did not see the
4: Don
5: show
4: Don Rickles
5: last
4: did it last night. He's taping across the hall. CPO Shark.
5: Can I get over there?
1: And this was unheard of, but Johnny said in the middle of the show, let's go across the hall and ambush Don Rickles.
5: I don't give a damn if they're on the air.
4: Rickles, hold, stop the taping. Somebody broke my cigarette box.
1: David Letterman made a staple in the 80s of interrupting news broadcasting television shows, but it had never been done. And Johnny had arranged with his director, Bobby Quinn, to allow enough cable for the cameras to follow him. And Don Rickles, who's the king of insult comics, was flustered for the first time in his life and had no response.
4: They told me you broke it on the show last night.
5: Well, I really...
1: And history was made with television, and every year that clip was shown.
5: No, but I'm sorry about the box.
4: Well,
5: I will come up with something.
4: Well, I hope so.
5: But just keep me on your show. You mean so much to me.
4: Certainly.
5: Can I? No.
4: Please.
5: No.
4: Don't humble yourself.
5: Please, I want to be with you so bad.
4: Don't humble yourself, but I want something back.
5: Okay, carry on.
4: Help me.
1: In the mid-60s, Ed Ames was known for being on Daniel Boone. He was somebody in the beginning of the show that would throw a tomahawk, but it was trick photography. Ed Ames did not know how to throw a tomahawk, yet it was decided on the Tonight Show him and Johnny would throw tomahawks at a wooden cutout of a cowboy. And Ed Ames came in and said, I don't think I can do this. I don't know how to throw a tomahawk. They tried to show him. He couldn't do it. He couldn't make it stick. And then they said, hold it this way, the opposite way. And he was able to make it stick. So on air, it was decided that Ed Ames would throw a tomahawk first and then Johnny, and they would take turns. Ed Ames throws the tomahawk, and it hits the cutout in the crotch. At the time, this was absolutely shocking. Ed Ames went home that night and he told his wife, the funniest thing happened, but I know you're not going to see it tonight because the NBC censors are never going to let this show. Johnny told the NBC censors, this is staying. Johnny, in his brilliance, held Ed Ames back. Ed Ames was going to go retrieve the tomahawk, and he held Ames back, and Jack Benny mode kicked in. Jack Benny was famous for his pauses. He built up the laughs with comedy, and Johnny, for 1 or 2 minutes, just let the laughs build before he started doing his ad-libs. And NBC ended up erasing most of the first 10 years of The Tonight Show. But Johnny, after that episode, said, I want a copy of this. And he kept it in his desk. And that's the only reason it exists today. Every anniversary show, Ed Ames and the Tomahawk was shown. There were a couple years where Johnny thought it was too overexposed and they might not put it in, and they would get so much mail from people that were outraged that they wouldn't show it, so it became an annual tradition. Ed Ames, his career was really, overall, that's probably the most famous moment of his career. He was a singing star, he was a TV star, but the tomahawk and Johnny Carson became the most iconic moment maybe in the history of The Tonight Show.
0: And a terrific job on the production, editing, and storytelling by our own Greg Hengler. And a special thanks to Mark Malkoff, author of In Love with Johnny Carson, One Obsessive Fan's Journey to Find the Genius Behind the Legend. 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You won't put it down. Here on Our American Stories. 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
11: Hi there, I'm Thane Maynard. Beneath every forest lies an extraordinary invisible web, the fungal network, often called the Wood Wide Web. This underground system is formed by mycorrhizal fungi, which connect to tree roots and create vast communication and nutrient-sharing pathways. Through these networks, trees exchange carbon, nitrogen, and water, supporting one another in times of stress. Remarkably, older mother trees can send resources to younger saplings, ensuring the survival of the forest community. Beyond nutrient exchange, these networks transmit chemical signals, warning neighboring plants of pests and disease. This cooperation challenges the ideas of forests as collections of individual trees. They are, in fact, interconnected ecosystems. Cutting-edge research using isotope tracing and molecular analysis shows that these networks influence forest resilience, carbon storage, and even plant behavior. Understanding these networks could transform conservation strategies and climate models. The fungal network is a silent architect of resilience, reminding us that the most vital systems often operate out of sight.
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0: And we continue with our American stories. Amid the halls of Harvard Law, a professor of legend, James Bradley Thayer, shaped generations of students from 1874 to 1902. His devoted protégés include future Supreme Court Justices Holmes, Brandeis, and Hand, just to name a few. This is the story of how two country boys rose to the highest heights of Harvard Yard, yet their lives would have two dramatically different fates. Here to tell the story is Andrew Poorwancher. Andrew is a professor of legal history at Arizona State University. Let's take a listen.
13: There was little in the childhoods of James Bradley Thayer and Chauncey Wright that suggested either of them was destined for the rarefied quads of Harvard Yard. After all, in their world, the world of antebellum New England, the typical Harvard man belonged to what became known as the Boston Brahmin, the elite of society. The sons of the Brahmin grew up in the fashionable neighborhood of Beacon Hill. They attended posh private schools. They stood to inherit vast family fortunes. By contrast, James and Chauncey were born into modest circumstances in a small town in western Massachusetts' rural countryside. Against the odds, James would earn an endowed chair at Harvard Law, where he mentored future generations of Supreme Court justices. Chauncey would also come to teach at Harvard, ranking among the most innovative and influential philosophers of his generation. This is the story of their improbable rise into the Brahmin stratosphere. And in equal measure, this is the story of their enduring friendship along the journey. James and Chauncey were adolescents when they first met in the 1840s in Northampton, Massachusetts, a village of some 4,000 souls. Chauncey visited James's household often, sometimes staying for all three meals in a day. The two boys passed their days trekking across meadows and peeking into empty factories, and their exploration was intellectual as well. Between the ages of 11 and 22, they would school together, read together, discuss together. When they were teenagers, Northampton experienced a strong religious revival. James later remembered how Chauncey remained relatively unaffected, showing early signs of his future philosophical vocation. In James's words, Chauncey kept throughout an attitude of amused observation, a state of mind which had in it not merely the distrust or indifference of a Unitarian, but the cool curiosity of a philosopher. Neither James nor Chauncey anticipated enrolling at the nexus of the Brahmin universe, Harvard University in Cambridge, Mass. James simply lacked the funds, and Chauncey lacked the support of his father to attend college at all. But a local town matriarch named Mrs. Ann Lyman, who had a well-earned reputation for helping local youth, changed both of their lives forever. Mrs. Lyman contributed toward James's tuition outfitted his room with furniture, and even sewed shirts for him to wear in his new life as a Harvard man. She was equally determined to see Chauncey take up a spot alongside James at Harvard. But there were obstacles for her to clear to that end. Of course, she first had to persuade Chauncey's father to let him attend college. And Chauncey presented complications all his own. The admissions test, which emphasized classical languages, was not exactly focused on the kinds of subjects that Chauncey thrilled to. Mrs. Lyman preemptively took measures to ensure that a low exam score would not preclude Chauncey's acceptance to Harvard. When he and James appeared in Cambridge in the summer of 1848 for the entrance exam, they found that Mrs. Lyman had already arrived in Cambridge herself to petition the Harvard president on Chauncey's behalf. She told James, "I have seen the president and said all I could for Chauncey, and I have no doubt he will get in." Mrs. Lyman's confidence proved well-founded, as Chauncey would indeed join James at Harvard. Chauncey, more than James, could readily be termed a genius. James once recalled, with a mix of admiration and envy, "It grew more and more surprising to us to see how little he read and how much he knew." James was consistently the more productive, organized, and diligent of the two. Chauncey preferred to be adrift in thought. It turned out that assiduous work, more than raw genius, translated to a life of distinction. James ranked far higher than did Chauncey in their graduating class. Then, in their early adulthood, James steadily succeeded at legal practice, while Chauncey proved irregular in his work, his sleep, and his diet. James married a proper Brahmin daughter, while Chauncey never married at all. Chauncey's recurring battles with depression and alcoholism kept him from realizing his full potential. He was still brilliant, writing influential essays about philosophy for taste-making publications. He even taught at Harvard. But in contrast to James, who was graced with a named chair on the faculty of Harvard Law, Chauncey was tasked merely with the sporadic course on a temporary basis. James had reached the center of the Brahmin circle. Chauncey only flirted with its edges. It was in 1875, when they were in their 40s, that James's journey permanently deviated from Chauncey's. That summer, James retreated to his summer home on Mount Desert Island off the coast of Maine. The island had been the site of numerous trips over the years for James and Chauncey. Under the summer skies, Chauncey would offer his characteristically eccentric musings, which James and other friends jokingly dubbed the Mount Desert Philosophy. With James rejuvenating yet again in Mount Desert that summer, he looked forward to welcoming back his old friend once more. James received a letter from Chauncey in early September indicating, quote, "If I do not get from you any discouragement, I propose to go down by the Bangor boat on Tuesday next." James went to greet the Bangor boat's arrival at Mount Desert on the appointed day, but Chauncey was nowhere to be seen. And so James awaited the subsequent boat from Bangor, and again, Chauncey wasn't on it. James soon discovered why. He recalled, "Instead of welcoming my friend, I opened the Boston paper to read of his sudden death, and the date of the paper was the day of his funeral." As it turns out, Chauncey's landlord had discovered him unconscious, collapsed over his desk, the victim of a stroke likely induced by his drinking habit. He died within a matter of hours. James was, of course, deeply bereaved. They had forged a friendship in boyhood that took them from the meadows of rural Massachusetts to the quads of Harvard Yard. For decades, they studied, conversed, and explored together. Yet James managed to claim his stake in a Brahmin world that Chauncey never inhabited quite as fully. And now, at the age of 45, Chauncey was suddenly no more. as James poignantly mused. When his death came, it brought to me the sad reflection that I had been for many years near a wisdom and a sweetness which I had but imperfectly appreciated. It was my oldest and most intimate friend that had gone.
0: And a terrific job on the production, editing, and storytelling by our own Greg Hengler. And a special thanks to Andrew Poorwancher. And he is a Jack Miller Center Fellow. This story is adapted from his book, The Prophet of Harvard Law. The Jack Miller Center is a nationwide network of scholars and teachers dedicated to educating the next generation about America's founding principles and history. 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The story of the Harvard's country boys here on Our American Stories. 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
21: 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Tonight's low 70. There's a 30% chance of showers tomorrow with a high of 93. Add in the humidity and the heat index will be 102. On Friday, a 60% chance of rain. Keep ahead of Vicksburg, Warren County weather here at News Talk and Sports 107.7 and 1490.
22: USA Radio News, I'm Anthony Lucero. The Iran war continues to affect Americans through higher energy costs. The national average for gasoline has risen sharply since the war began, while diesel prices have also surged. Passengers aboard a Israel-bound flight faced a terrifying emergency high above the Middle East.
23: Israeli officials say a pilot aboard a Fly Dubai flight allegedly stabbed another pilot and apparently attempted to crash the aircraft. Passengers and crew reportedly intervened before the plane was diverted and landed safely in Saudi Arabia. About 170 people were aboard the flight traveling from the United Arab Emirates to Tel Aviv. Ron Warner, USA Radio News.
24: At the closing bell, the Dow Jones Industrial Average plunged 443 points, the S&P 500 dropped 19 points, and the NASDAQ gained 63 points. I'm Sarah Lee Kessler.
22: From America's News Network, USA Radio News. USA Radio News. I'm Anthony Lucero. The Iran war continues to affect Americans through higher energy costs. The national average for gasoline has risen sharply since the war began, while diesel prices have also surged. Passengers aboard a Israel-bound flight faced a terrifying emergency high above the Middle East.
23: Israeli officials say a pilot aboard a Fly Dubai flight allegedly stabbed another pilot and apparently attempted to crash the aircraft. Passengers and crew reportedly intervened before the plane was diverted and landed safely in Saudi Arabia. About 170 people were aboard the flight traveling from the United Arab Emirates to Tel Aviv. Ron Warner, USA Radio News.
24: At the closing bell, the Dow Jones Industrial Average plunged 443 points, the S&P 500 dropped 19 points, and the NASDAQ gained 63 points. I'm Sarah Lee Kessler.
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0: And we return to Our American Stories. And for many of us, our first job is one of our most memorable. Which makes sense. First jobs help shape people, and for many of us, become our first taste in real adult responsibility. Up next, a story about a first job. Here's our regular contributor from Delaware, Brent Timmons, with his story.
1: During my high school and college years, I worked at a restaurant, the Fenwick Crab House, in Fenwick Island, Delaware. The restaurant was owned by Casher and Mabel Evans from 1962 to 1983. In February of 2006, I sent this letter to Mrs. Evans. Mr. Evans had previously passed. Dear Mrs. Evans, this correspondence is long overdue. There were a few things I've been meaning to tell you. This is no exaggeration. I have a dream about the Crab House two or three times a year. It is always a similar dream. I come into the kitchen, years after having worked there, and I am expected to cook. But it has been so long that I can't remember what to do. It isn't traumatic or anything. I just realize that time has passed and I need to relearn the job. Those years in the kitchen must have made quite an impression for me to still be dreaming about the Crab House. I became aware of job openings through Michael. It was the spring after we got our driver's license, 1977. Mike came to school one day and said he had gotten a job at the Crab House. I asked what he would be doing. Washing dishes and peeling potatoes are the only two chores I can recall. I could do that, I thought, and working with my best friend Mike would be ideal. A nervous phone call to Mr. Evans ended with an invitation to come to Selbyville to interview for a job. He told me where he lived, a white house in view of Rick's laundromat, the only house with a picket fence. I drove to Selbyville to a house with a picket fence in view of Rick's. No one came to the door. A neighbor alerted me that I was at the wrong house. You lived in the other only house with a picket fence. I passed the interview and had landed my first job. Perhaps it was my relation to my grandfather Elias, a good friend of Mr. Evans, that made him feel obligated to give me a chance. Well, that, and how hard could it be anyway? Despite my inability to find your house, I did find the Crab House on that first day of work. I drove down with Mike, thinking the company would help with first day jitters. I had known a few people who had worked there. My older brother, Buddy, included. He lasted about a week. My first day on the job, I came under the instruction of Will Daisy. Will was only a couple of years older than I, but seemed much more mature and wise. He became one of my mentors at the Crab House. He seemed flawless in his job. He was universally accepted as our peer leader. While Will was our peer leader, we also had our teacher leader, Dave Baker, who coached basketball and taught school. How did you find these guys? Dave had been there 13 years, and Will about 5 by the time I came. They were wholeheartedly devoted to the restaurant, but most of all, devoted to the Crab House family. I had great respect for both of them. You know,

0: ended up with potatoes the size of golf balls and cherry tomatoes. And I also learned, or actually relearned, to make salad. We made salad on that table in the back porch next to the coleslaw mixer. I was standing there one day during cucumbers. It took no great skill. Cut both ends off and feed them through the slicer. But I managed to fumble on step one. I was cutting the ends back to where the seeds started. Mr. Evans came strolling in to see what we were up to. "Why are you cutting so much off the end of the cucumber?" he questioned. "Well, that's the way my mother does it," I responded. It was then I first learned about the quick wit and intolerance for impertinence of Mr. Evans. "How long has your mother been in the restaurant business?" he bellowed. I don't think I intentionally determined to cut the cucumbers in a way that was different from how I was told to, but I did learn that day the importance of paying close attention to instructions. We've gotten many a laugh recalling that story. My mother especially enjoyed it. It may have been about my second year when my impertinence reared its ugly head again. I was a slow learner. Mr. Townsend, a very, very old man, would come in to eat several times a week. I didn't really grasp the significance of what Mr. Evans was doing for him at the time, because I was young and self-centered. Mr. Evans would hand-prepare Mr. Townsend's dinner. It was usually, no, make that always, broiled chicken breast, no skin, sautéed asparagus, and boiled potatoes. Mr. Evans viewed the task of cooking for his old friend as a privilege. I viewed it as just a chore. Sometimes Mr. Evans would cut up the chicken himself, but often he would come to me and ask that I go get a chicken and do the honors, as I was one of the resident chicken prep guys. By this time in my crab house career, I had advanced to clam man, a job I took over from Rex Palmer. I thought that I was very busy one night when Mr. Evans requested that I cut up two chicken breasts for him. A little exasperated and wondering why he couldn't do it himself, I said, "Mr. Evans, I'm really busy right now." Wrong answer. "You're not too busy to work for me," he shouted. I had missed the whole point of Mr. Townsend's dinners. I was too young to have an old friend that I loved to serve. I had my first serious relationship while working at the Crab House. She was a wonderful girl, and Mr. Evans loved her. But he felt it was important to constantly tell me the hazards of first relationships. He warned me over and over about these hazards. I ignored him, and finally figured out on my own that maybe these should not occur your senior year of high school. I had my second serious relationship right after ending the relationship with my first, also a waitress at the Crab House. She was a wonderful girl as well, and Mr. Evans loved her as well too. He did not warn me about second relationships. His mistake was that he should have warned the girls about me, not the other way around.
1: 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From everything from his duties to, well, his loves, his first two loves, springing from that employment. And there's nothing like working to get to know people, especially in a business like that. The amount of time you spend together and the stress you suffer through together and the slow times you get through together. When we come back, more of Brent Timmons on his first job at the Crab House and the things he learned from it and perhaps is still gleaning some wisdom from. More with Brent Timmons, his first job here on Our American Stories.
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0: And we continue with Our American Stories and Brent Timmons' story on his first job at the Fenwick Crab House in Delaware, working for Kasher and Mabel Evans. I might point out that this story is actually a reading of a letter he wrote to Mabel Evans. When we last left off, Brent was telling us about some of the lessons he learned there, from the pitfalls of young love to how to cut a cucumber properly. Let's continue with the story.
1: I mentioned that I had taken over the job of clam man for Rex. Rex had a way of joking and kidding that I really enjoyed. One day, while training me on the clam steamer, he mentioned that if you aren't sure if a clam is good or not, you can tap two together. If they make a solid clicking sound, they are both good. If one is dead, it won't hold its shell tightly together, and it will make a dull thud. It was legitimate instruction, I think. You never knew about Rex. He may have overemphasized the necessity of this task, because I took him to mean that you should do this on every clam you put in the bucket for steaming. So if you were to observe me doing clams, you would have heard an incessant tapping. I can be a little compulsive, and it became a compulsion to tap clams together. I didn't want a dead clam in the steamer. Mr. Evans caught me doing this early on. He asked why I was knocking the clams together, and I told him, not impertinently, mind you, that I was checking to see if they were good. Rex told me to do it, I added. I had learned from the cucumber episode to follow instructions to the T. Mr. Evans roared in laughter. From that day on, he referred to me as Knock Knock. It makes me laugh just thinking about it. The following spring, working some before the season started, he had forgotten what nickname he had given me. I reminded him, and Knock Knock stuck for the rest of my time at the Crab House. Eventually, I moved up to line cook. It wasn't until recently that I realized I wasn't really cut out to be a line cook. My favorite thing to do at the Crab House was to cook out of Siberia 2. Siberia was a long stroll to the other end of the kitchen and was given that name due to its remote location. Siberia 2 was the smaller line in that kitchen. I liked Siberia 2 because I would have just a couple of waitresses and would be able to work on one or two orders at a time. What I realized just a few years ago is that I am not a great multitask person. I don't do well trying to do a bunch of stuff all at once, thus my attraction to the small line in Siberia. My next favorite job was Siberia 1. It was not as busy as the main kitchen, and much less chaotic. So even when it did get busy down there, there were fewer things to distract me from cooking. Plus, working in Siberia 1 normally meant you would be the first to get off work. I don't know if everyone else knew this about my abilities or not. If they did, they were sensitive enough not to make a big deal out of it. But my guess is that you all understood our strengths and weaknesses and put us where we would work the best. It was wise on your part, and as I look back, much appreciated on mine. One of the things I really enjoyed was the preseason work. I enjoyed going with Will and Mr. Evans down to the Crab House before we opened for the season. I liked being in that select group of people who could be on the inside. Perhaps I was really seeking to be a right hand. I wanted to be a go-to guy for Mr. Evans. On a Saturday morning after the restaurant season had ended, Mr. Evans called me at home. He invited me to go to a University of Delaware football game with you. It was the same day that my grandfather chose to dig out his potatoes, a yearly task for one Saturday in the fall. He would plant rows and rows, enough to feed everyone in our family who wanted them, for the entire winter. We would all go and dig them out after he turned over the dirt with the tractor. It was an all-day affair of digging, loading them into baskets, and transporting them to the pump house for storage. I enjoyed it, to a degree, but I also viewed it as sort of an obligation, partly so we could share in the free potatoes all winter, and partly because Pop-Pop couldn't do it alone. Today, Mr. Evans called. I can't really say I was totally thrilled about going to the game. I had never been to a college game, and there were the potatoes. Looking back, I am sure my family would have given me the go-ahead to go to the game, but I dug potatoes instead. I should have gone to the game with you and Mr. Evans. I should have taken advantage of your generosity. It was a great privilege to have been invited to spend the day with you, and in my short-sightedness, I missed it. There is a brick wall in front of Prince George's Chapel in Dagsboro. Sections of it have been replaced over the years due to cars driving through it. Some of those bricks were due to Kendra West driving her car through it late one night after work. She fell asleep on her way home. I don't exactly know what you did, but I recall hearing that you either loaned her the money to buy a new car or gave her some money towards a new car. Either way, it was a very generous and caring thing for you to do, and I took note of it. It was completely in character for both of you. One summer, Dorothy had a hernia repaired. You made a place for her out front, seating customers while she recovered. Perhaps it was a wise move on your part, as she was so cheerful and chatty and cute. But I was very aware that you were taking care of her until she was well enough to go back to waiting tables. While I was dating Sherry, you invited us to a New Year's Eve party in Rehoboth, the Old Landing Country Club, I think, or perhaps it was the Rehoboth Beach Yacht and Country Club. It was a very classy affair, as one would expect. The old folks did the jitterbug and whatnot. We felt privileged to spend the evening with you. I knew that we were much more than a couple of kids who just worked for you, and that is my whole point. You and Mr. Evans made us all a part of your lives. We were not just employees. You loved us, and we loved you back, because you earned it by investing yourselves in our lives. I learned in those 5 years that life isn't just about work. It is more about people. And when you do it right, some of us end up dreaming about it for the next 24 years. I've often wondered if I could have better spent my summers someplace other than the Crab House. At least one spring, I was considering looking elsewhere for a summer job. I waited until late spring to call Mr. Evans and let him know I would like to return to the Crab House that year. Mr. Evans seemed to know what I had been contemplating. He didn't say much about it, but he said just enough to let me know it bothered him that I had felt the need to consider going someplace else. I could only recall thinking about not returning that one year. If I had, in fact, done something else with my summers, I would not have learned about the pitfalls of young relationships, a first-hand experience I shall be sure to try to relate to my own children. I would have missed the opportunity to work with a wide variety of young kids of all kinds of backgrounds. The Crab House was a training ground for relationships. I would have missed all of that, and I would not have had the opportunity to work with a couple 50 years my senior, and to develop a friendship with that couple that went far beyond an employee-employer relationship. I don't think the fruit of that experience is over yet. I fully expect someday to have an opportunity to befriend young men and women 50 years my junior and be able to influence their lives as you and Mr. Evans did mine. And at that time, I expect to hear an almost audible bell go off in my head, and I'll say to myself, now this is why I spent 5 of the most impressionable years of my life at the Crab House with Mr. and Mrs. Evans.
0: And a terrific job on the production by Monty. And a special thanks to Brent Timmons for sharing his story of his first summer job. And by the way, he did that by reading a letter that he had written to Mabel Evans, she and her husband Cash, who were the owners of the Fenwick Crab House, where young Brent did so much learning. Working for a couple 50 years older than him, well, that memory still burns in him because he's now hoping to transfer his knowledge to a generation or two generations behind him. And that's how so much of our learning happens. It gets passed along from generation to generation. And we love sharing these intergenerational stories because old and young have a lot to give each other. The story of Brent Timmons, the story of a first job, of first loves, and so much more here on Our American Story.
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10: USA Radio News, I'm Anthony Lucero. 7 months into the Iran war, diplomacy remains active despite continued fighting. Iran is considering a U.S. counterproposal, fuel prices remain elevated, and major disagreements over sanctions, Iran's nuclear program, and U.S. forces remain unresolved. President Trump says the last American forces are leaving Iraq, calling the campaign a quagmire and criticizing decisions made prior to his taking office.
11: Many, many years it lasted, but soon that part of history will be over.
10: U.S. forces initially withdrew back in 2011 following the 2003 invasion, but returned in 2014 to fight ISIS. Trump praised Iraq's new prime minister, as well as all American troops killed or wounded there. Washington is taking a closer look at the safety of rapidly developing artificial intelligence systems.
12: The Federal Trade Commission has opened a broad inquiry into AI safety. The probe includes major developers Anthropic and OpenAI. Regulators are examining concerns surrounding the safety of artificial intelligence systems as technology expands rapidly across business, government, and consumer applications. Ron Warner, USA Radio News.
10: The Senate passed a bill which could officially mark the end of the penny. The Common Sense Act is on the way to President Trump's desk for a signature.
13: With it, the penny continues to be out of production, although existing pennies remain legal tender. Paying with cash could become less confusing as the new legislation permits rounding cash transactions to the nearest nickel, a practice some states and localities have laws prohibiting. And it allows the Treasury to come up with a cheaper nickel to produce, since it costs more than 13 cents to create one. John Summers, USA Radio News.
14: At the closing bell, the Dow Jones Industrial Average plunged 443 points, the S&P 500 dropped 19 points, and the NASDAQ gained 63 points. I'm Sarah Lee Kessler.
10: From America's News Network, USA Radio News.
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10: We are learning more about the arrest of the man accused of killing a Kentucky State Police trooper.
16: Imani Branch was apprehended by Louisville Metro Police several hours after the shooting near Bowling Green. This is LMPD Chief Paul Humphrey.
17: Investigators and analysts were able to start to get a location on him via cell phone pings. Those are general locations. Through further investigation, one of our analysts, our tactical crime analyst within LMPD's Criminal Interdiction Division, was able to utilize the flock system in order to get a hard location on that suspect.
16: Branch is accused of fatally shooting Trooper Hayden Phillips during a traffic stop on Interstate 65. He's being held in jail without bail. I'm Paul Miles.
10: Beginning tomorrow, buying a car in California will come with some new consumer protections.
18: The state's new CARS Act requires car dealers to clearly show the total price of a vehicle up front and bans any misleading or unnecessary add-ons. If you buy or lease a used car that costs $50,000 or less, you also automatically get a 3-day cancellation period. There are some limits based on mileage and vehicle condition, and dealers may charge a restocking fee. I'm Dina Kodiak.
10: AAA reports the national average price for a gallon of gas is $4.43, the highest average is found in Mono County, California at $7.31, while the lowest is found in Scott County, Indiana, $3.57. For USA Radio News, I'm Anthony Lucero.
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0: Tonight's low 70. There's a 30% chance of showers tomorrow with a high of 93. Add in the humidity and the heat index will be 102. On Friday, a 60% chance of rain. Keep ahead of Vicksburg-Warren County weather here at News Talk and Sports 107.7 and 1490.

0: dropped thousands of feet after a pilot stabbed the other in an alleged terror attack. Krista Pike still breathing after a lethal injection. So there's a stay now for that Tennessee woman who was set to die. I'm Kate Delaney. First at the top, though, we roll into the rundown here on America Tonight. Everybody is talking about is what happened on that fly Dubai. And the fact is the Tel Aviv flight did drop, I mean, thousands of feet. And what could be described for sure as a terror attack, more details are coming in on that. But it was fly Dubai flight 1073, a 737 MAX 8. It was going from Dubai to Tel Aviv, had to make an emergency landing in Saudi Arabia. And there was parts of the plane, the tail missing, by the way, after a co-pilot allegedly stabbed the captain, tried to hijack and crash the plane. He was so bloodied up, but what a hero. He opened the cockpit door, because remember, they're locked, and screamed for help. And several passengers went to subdue the other pilot as it was dropping through the air at 70 miles an hour. 70 miles an hour. Think about that, what that would feel like in at 13,000 feet in less than a minute. Here was one of the passengers who intervened.
1: I didn't think about it. It's something that you do without think. Just run into there and save your daughter's life, your family wife, your wife, and your all the stuff and all the people in the plane. You don't think. You don't think. You just act.
0: So, again, some of the details the Israeli officials are saying, and passengers' accounts say this too. The first officer stabbed the captain and tried to take control of the plane, trying to deliberately crash it. The captain opened the cockpit door, like I described. Passengers came in. They intervened. Several passengers and crew restrained the co-pilot, and that plane was dropping fast. You could hear the people screaming in the plane because, of course, there was video of this. Luckily, also, two off-duty fly Dubai pilots traveling on that flight took control and diverted the plane to Saudi Arabia, where it landed safely. So the captain still in the hospital, stab wounds. The co-pilot arrested, being questioned by the Saudis. An Omani official confirmed the attacker holds Omani citizenship. Israeli PM Benjamin Netanyahu said the co-pilot stabbed the captain, tried to crash the plane, praising all the passengers who neutralized that attacker. Wow. And the accounts of this, unbelievable. Hey, and briefly, what happened triggered the Israeli Air Force. They scrambled their fighter jets because would they have to take that flight down? No passengers were killed. Some had minor injuries. Unbelievable. Just crazy when you think about it. And what becomes the end of this story is, I think, going to be terror. That's what I think it's going to be. I don't think it's going to be something else, but who knows? We'll see. Senator Kevin Cramer, who's on the Senate Armed Services Committee, talked about something that kind of went under the radar. It was on my list of what's on tap, but it did fall off the side of that because of so many other things that are happening in the Middle East, like Iran. But the last U.S. troops are gone from Iraq. CENTCOM confirmed that. That is it. That is done. It's a wrap, as they say. Here's what the senator said.
2: Let's face it, Americans have been anxious to get out of several parts of the Middle East, particularly a place like Iraq, where we've been for so long, to see this type of an orderly, almost under the radar, complete exit, while at the same time maintaining troops in Jordan close by, you know, to deal with remnants of Houthis or other militia groups, if you will. But it's in concert with the leadership of Baghdad. They're pleased by it. They've certainly, you know, demonstrated their ability to for sovereignty, to have sovereignty as a nation. But again, with the United States close by, I think it's a positive step, and I think the world sees it as such.
0: So think about this. With that withdrawal on Wednesday, the U.S. once again ends a military presence inside of Iraq that stretched for about two decades and was the scene of about 4,500 U.S. military deaths. Sadly, the vast majority of those, of course, occurred between 2003 and 2011. And then there is this other story, very big story, where you had the British Prime Minister, Andy Burnham, who said there were strong indications that Iran was involved in suspicious activity at a UK air base, which triggered a major security incident over the weekend. Here's what he said.
3: There is indeed a strong indication that Iran played a part. This remains, though, a complex and very serious police investigation, so I can't say any more at this stage. People will know, though, it's consumed quite a considerable amount of my time here in Liverpool this week. I did chair COBRA on Monday. We have been waiting to confirm, we could say, but we can now confirm our belief that Iran played a part. I will update people more in due course, but just at this moment to thank Gloucestershire Police, the Counter-Terrorism Police, for the outstanding job that they've done.
0: Iran's foreign minister said on X that Burnham was barking up the wrong tree. Two employees killed, one hurt in what we all fear, any kind of a workplace shooting. Someone disgruntled somebody coming in for the kill, sadly, and an employee allegedly opened fire, and it's workplace violence. That's what it is in Virginia. Killed two co-workers, wounded a third before dying from a self-inflicted gunshot wound. It happened Wednesday morning at United Rentals in Manassas. It's a city about, give or take, 30 miles outside of D.C., and they don't know the motive. They, you know, just that he said, screamed out loud, three people are going to die, and then he opened fire. How awful is that? Two of the victims, a 48-year-old Ricky Lamont, Christopher Serrano, 33 years old. Really sad. Even the chief of police there said that he knew one of them, and he was such a dedicated coach for youth football, and now the children are fatherless. The third victim, a man whose identity wasn't released, is in stable condition, and they think will survive all of what happened, of course, and of being shot. All right, on a lighter note, because I know people are panda crazy, and we need something to smile about, right? The first look has been released of the Atlanta Zoo new giant pandas. Fu Shuang is his name, if I'm saying that right. Pretty amazing. I mean, you say giant, it looks like a stuffed animal to me, like a gorgeous stuffed animal. And so Fu Shuang it is, Fu Shuang on Wednesday. And she and the male giant panda, Ping Ping, came to Atlanta from China over the weekend. So now they have to settle in, get used to where they are. They have to eat and adjust and do the things that you do with pandas as they adjust to zoo living. And they're not visible to visitors yet because they have that routine quarantine period. 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What's really cool is they arrived aboard the Panda Express Boeing 777, a FedEx plane. 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

0: there's more. Oh, and boy, is there more. What a crazy, crazy day. I'm sure I've said that probably too many times on this show, but it really, so much was happening with the plane and the hijacking, suspected hijacking or deliberate grounding of the plane. There were four Americans on that plane, by the way, that was headed to Israel from Dubai and then ended up in Saudi Arabia. And I think if you wanted to narrow it down, I call it water cooler buzz, that just people are just like, did you hear this? Did you hear what happened? That was really one of the number one things that tripped that switch for sure. But this is always on the minds of many people, particularly those that live in the upper Midwest and live in the northern parts of our country, like the people listening to us in upstate New York. And I have lots of friends in Buffalo, and this is the kind of thing that they talk about, is all that tension, that trade tension with Canada. So I happen to catch on Fox Jameson Greer, the U.S. trade rep, and here's the latest on what's happening and how it's all kind of fallen out.
1: We continue to have a professional, cordial relationship. Remember, way back in April 2025, when the president really started his trade policy in earnest, almost every country came and said, we want to negotiate a deal with you. And so we're always open to that. Sometimes it makes sense, sometimes it doesn't. The Canadians, they went ahead and they decided, some of their provinces decided to ban the sale of American liquor in their stores. Some of their provinces decided not to allow American companies and small businesses to participate in government contracts in Canada. Those were decisions that the Canadians made. We gave them a lot of leeway for the next year and a half, and a lot of stuff still came in duty-free from Canada, still does for that matter. But at a certain point, we said, that's enough. You need to take that off, and if you don't, we'll just match it. And so we've matched some of the bans they've put in place. At some point, if the Canadians want a deal, obviously, our door is always open. We're pretty comfortable with where we are. We're reshoring auto manufacturing, steel manufacturing. You know, we just had a new announcement for a new steel facility in Iowa, just down the river. So it's having the intended effect. Manufacturing wages are going up. Manufacturing jobs are up 60,000 this year. So we're seeing exactly what we want to see. And if countries want to have a deal, we're happy to do it. If not, we're comfortable with that, too.
0: All right. So it sounds like it's the same status quo. We're waiting to see. They're waiting to see. Will you move one piece on the chessboard of trade? We'll move another, and we could jack up that price. And it's those that are affected by that pricing that are feeling that serious sting. All right. This is crazy. Krista Pike's lawyer says she is definitely alive and breathing after a lethal injection. So the Tennessee folks were unable to carry out her execution for a 1995 murder. That happened Wednesday night after a day of last-minute legal battles over whether that execution could even go forward. And what somebody said, there was, you know, there's always media that's invited to that, so to speak, and or witness, that's a better way to say that. So there were media witnesses that said the process just wasn't typical. It lasted more than an hour. There was this repeated opening and closing of curtains. There was loud snoring and Pike speaking. And at 7:34, she said, my arm feels like it's about to burst open. And at 7:46, they closed the curtain to the media viewing room. They raised it 3 minutes later. Pike's spiritual advisor was brought back into the room. She could again be heard snoring loudly. Then the curtain was closed again at 8:06. And then eventually they just said she was snoring, yawning, she had labored breathing, and singing. So the media was then said, we'll just escort you out. And this was right before 9 o'clock. So Pike's lawyers filed an emergency motion with the U.S. Supreme Court late Wednesday to halt and stay the execution. They were arguing that it was unnecessary agony. It was violating her right to be executed free of cruel and unusual punishment. Early on Wednesday night, the court allowed the execution to proceed because they overturned a last-minute stay. But it's now, because, you know, she'd be the first woman to be executed in the state of Tennessee in 200 years. And so now what's happened is there is this stay. There was a stay that was granted by the U.S. Court of Appeals for the Sixth Circuit while judges consider this legal dispute over whether Pike can reopen previous court proceedings based on allegations regarding her history of childhood sexual abuse. I mean, she spent 3 decades on death row after being convicted in 95 of killing Colleen Slemmer. Now 50, she was just 18 years old at that time of that murder. And so, yeah, they would have executed her, but it did not work. So it doesn't mean that the death sentence is overturned at all, but it does delay this process again, and it gives the attorney more time to go through maybe what could happen. You know, the Tennessee Office of the Attorney General said they're going to continue to advocate for the lawfully imposed sentence as the courts work through the technical issue. And it's common in capital cases, if you don't know, for the defense to raise last-minute objections, of course, following all the litigation in numerous courts. So they're asking the Supreme Court of the United States to lift the stay. That's what they're saying, the Attorney General's office. So we'll see what happens with Krista Pike. That's where they're at with that. All right, time for the pre-market bell. Yeah, so I know you want me to check oil, because then you pull up the pumps, you think, well, maybe it's going to be a few pennies less. Oil is definitely under 100, so the prices are kind of stalled on what's going to happen with U.S.-Iran talks. It's a tight fuel market, definitely. But oil is at $89.15 a barrel. If we wanted to check stocks for a second, you look at the S&P 500, it's down 0.25%. You look at the NASDAQ, and it's up 0.24%. You look at the Dow, it is down 0.86. The key thing here, I'm not saying 86%, right? It's point, people. And, you know, what happens with the jobs report? I think that's going to be a big indicator of where the market heads. What is the jobs report going to look like at the end of the week? Because we're almost there, right? And it's due. And I think that's going to make a very, very big difference. All right, we got a difference maker for you. We got a giveaway. How about this? Taylor Swift. Could there be a bigger star music-wise in the world? Taylor Swift, the debut years, tells the definitive origin story of, yep, today's biggest star. Never before published interviews. It's a story of taking risks, trusting her instincts when no one else did. We have your chance to win a copy of Taylor Swift, the debut years. Just be the first person to email me during this show, kate@katedelaneyradio.com, kate@katedelaneyradio.com. Just click on contact and say Swift. And Taylor Swift, by the way, the debut years is available wherever books are sold. Pick up your copy today. How about some mad applause for that? Sweet. Sweetness. By the way, a reminder, if you do go to katedelaneyradio.com, sign up for my newsletter, because I have all kinds of behind the scenes, inside scoop on the show, things you could participate in, or just some interesting things to read. And I got awesome video. I got a great piece of video. I'm not even going to tell you what it's about. I'll tell you what it's about. It just centers around the delicacy of conch, which is the main food of the Bahamas. It's how they survive forever and ever and ever. And now, of course, it is a big deal. I like it. I like conch fritters. And it's really good. So if you sign up for the newsletter, you'll see it. I did it especially for all of you. And then there's also this wild balloon drop that I waited and waited to get so I could get it out there for everybody, and I could put on the newsletter. And it was like 7 floors above me, and it was just crazy to watch the balloons cascading down, you know, just cascading down after the big countdown to celebrate, special birthday. And that was a lot of fun. So you'll catch all that and then some other insights into what's happening in the show and a couple of other tips, too, as well. If you're an author, or even if you're not an author, things that you can certainly apply. All right, coming up next on the show, as I said, it is jam-packed, right? Coming up next, this is under the category of news you can use, for sure, because people are up against these Medicare deadlines, and there's confusion always. You might have a parent, might even have a grandparent, depending on your age. Might be yourself that you're confused about Medicare. What do you do? What happens? All of that. We're going to talk to Justin Brock, one of my favorite vets, next.
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3: 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And for the first time I can remember, Apple raised prices on last year's iPhones, $100 more for the 16 and the 7. 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
4: USA Radio News, I'm Anthony Lucero. 7 months into the Iran war, diplomacy remains active despite continued fighting. Iran is considering a U.S. counterproposal. Fuel prices remain elevated, and major disagreements over sanctions, Iran's nuclear program, and U.S. forces remain unresolved. President Trump says the last American forces are leaving Iraq, calling the campaign a quagmire and criticizing decisions made prior to his taking office.
5: Many, many years it lasted, but soon that part of history will be over.
4: U.S. forces initially withdrew back in 2011 following the 2003 invasion, but returned in 2014 to fight ISIS. Trump praised Iraq's new prime minister, as well as all American troops killed or wounded there.
6: At the closing bell, the Dow Jones Industrial Average plunged 443 points, the S&P 500 dropped 19 points, and the NASDAQ gained 63 points. I'm Sarah Lee Kessler.
4: From America's News Network, USA Radio News.
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0: So think about this. A big deadline is coming up and people are dealing with enrollment. We're talking about Medicare. How about some human guidance for navigating Medicare and why is that so important? So we're really happy to have Justin Brock with us. He's a Marine Corps vet and Medicare industry leader, definitely. He jumped into the insurance business in 2014. He helped scale Brock Partners. It's an AmeriLife company into what is a nationally recognized agency. And check this out. He served more than 50,000 Medicare beneficiaries. So he definitely knows what he's talking about. And we're thrilled to have him once again. Justin, thanks for coming on.
1: Absolutely. Thank you, Kate.
0: So human guidance, obviously, when we're talking about an AI-driven world, especially now, and that keeps increasing, why is now a strong time to consider a career as a licensed agent? You know, I answered that question for you as to why that worked, but why, with so many Americans turning 65 every day, more than before, what are the most important things these consumers should know about that Medicare options that are out there that they're trying to navigate?
1: Yeah, so, you know, to the career point, you know, this is a perfect time to get into this space. You know, it's not like everyone grows up thinking, I'm going to be a Medicare insurance focused insurance agent, but it's definitely, you know, everyone wants to be useful and wants to help people, or I think most people do, and they want to earn a good income doing it. And so this is a good space where you can do that. We're in a supply and demand market for us, where there are more people that need help than there are agents to serve them. And that is, you know, quality agents that focus on leaving people better than they found them. Why a consumer should look at why should I use an agent is a different question, but it's really about finding that experienced agent that helps them, you know, in a world where they could prompt AI and all of that. We want them to use an agent that could help them prompt it effectively so that they don't fall into the many pitfalls that exist in the Medicare landscape.
0: Yeah, so that's, you know, the AI tools and the comparison sites are everywhere, you know that. And you just said it, you know, what can a licensed agent specifically do that an algorithm can't, Justin?
1: Yeah. So one thing we're seeing an emergence of are tools when people go online and they say they go into Google and they search for an AI tool to help them with their Medicare. So we're seeing these tools disguised as AI tools that are really guiding them down one lane, no matter what their input is, right? And it's still kind of selling them what that website wants to sell them. When you work with a real experienced agent, especially a community focused agent or agents that that are more focused in serving the consumer than, you know, selling one plan, you should be able to find people that you can get to give you less biased information so that you're looking at what's going to be best for you. We preach to agents that if you help people, no matter what the commission is or the what you're paid on the other side of that, if you just spend all your time focused on leaving people better than you found them, then you look up 2 years into this and you're getting referrals from everyone. And that's where these agents actually make good money, is not by doing something wrong for someone, but by doing the right thing time and time again. And I think that's where consumers can find agents that have experience that AI is never going to have if they just look for the people that have stood the test of time and are still around getting referrals.

0: pay more for your Medicare by not understanding what income levels you could kind of manage yourself at. There are other elements to it, like quantity limits and prior authorization, that you might look at a plan and it looks really good, but you didn't realize that there were going to be limits on certain medications that are not allowing for you to take the dosage that maybe you've been given by your provider. So there's a lot of these different things that can happen. The biggest one we see, though, is when people are turning 65 and they're choosing between private Medicare and public Medicare with supplementation. They choose one route that shuts down the other route forever. Oh. And so they're maybe never able to even explore that other route.
1: Wow. And you know, back to the opportunity for people to get into the business, because there's a greater need than ever, as you said, and there's so much of that opportunity. What kind of person tends to succeed in the profession? And here's a big one. What training or support is available to them?
0: Yeah, so we see people from all walks of life, from recent college grads to people that have worked as teachers for years to, you know, any people that are in retail, any type of career that has been taxing, or that, you know, you're looking for another opportunity, something that is fulfilling. Those people, as long as they look at this as you know, playing the long game here. This is not some get-rich-quick scheme where people need to come in and try to sell a bunch of stuff and get out. This is more of a place where we want people to come into and think, okay, how can I build a real business that serves my community, serves the Medicare-age population for the long haul? And any of those people that have that in their, you know, their mind or their heart, those people would be a good fit. And from a training perspective, you need to work with a company that specializes in bringing people from those other fields in, you know, helping them get licensed, helping them get certified, showing them the ropes, and then helping them get in front of more people that need their help. And that's what we do at Brock Partners over at brockpartners.com.
1: So where can people go to learn more info, Justin?
0: Yeah, brockpartners.com. 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We work with them on how to make the best decisions. And you can find one of those agents to help you over at bobbybrockinsurance.com.
1: Love it. Thank you so much for coming on.
0: Thank you, Kate.
1: All right. I love the fact that he's right, because of the population and the opportunity is so there for a lot of people to get into that field. All right. A couple of what I call UBIs, ubiquitous bits of information, because we're always talking about the weather and especially so much rain. I dealt with that today. It was like a massive rainstorm, a few power outages and flooding, and I just pulled up into the driveway and ran and made it, because it was just like that. Our simulated in-studio rain cloud. It sounded like that, like immediately. It didn't just kind of come in, oh, just all of a sudden, a little few little raindrops. No, no, no, no. So what state, as you're listening to me, has the highest annual rainfall year after year? What state do you think has the highest total? I mean, it's, in a way, it would be obvious, but maybe not, because if you think of Kauai, but Hawaii has the most, 63.70. Then after that, Louisiana. Oh, my friends in Louisiana, that is a cool state. So 60 plus inches. And then, you know, if you meander down to Florida, it's like fifth on the list, 54.57 inches. And I guess you wouldn't be surprised by the top 10, or maybe you would. Tennessee gets in there, Arkansas, Georgia, North Carolina, and Connecticut. My friends listening to us on WGCH, you know what it's like. You get that rain, and where are the low totals? People are always complaining about drought, but I think we've all dealt with the drought. So Salt Lake City, KSL listeners, you know it. 12 inches or so a year. Colorado, a little bit more. That whole southwest area. Nevada, I used to live in Nevada, not even 10 inches. I mean, that's the, you know, that's where we're talking about the wettest states. So definitely not, definitely does not get up there. But it almost feels like now,

0: it's equal opportunity when it comes to rain. It makes sense when you think of Hawaii, though, because of the trade winds, the volcanic mountains, the pressure that comes from the passing clouds. It kind of brings that moisture out of it, and that makes sense to me. Absolutely. And Louisiana has that subtropical climate, so that makes sense too when you think of the hot, humid summers along the Gulf of Mexico. Yeah, that's exactly what you can expect from that area, I think. I want to remind everyone, because I get asked this a lot, hey, where can I listen to the show? Where I missed the show. I missed a part of the show. I missed Arthur's Corner. You did that thing with the jokes. When is that? What about Nail the Score? So it's very easy. It's just like a little archive to me. You go to Kate Delaney Radio with Extra Sauce.
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0: And where do you do that? You go to Apple, Spotify, any place, and you can just download or just listen to it. You can just listen to the podcast right there. And the sauce has the highlights. If you go to the Full America Tonight, there's the whole show. But it's a great way to catch up, yeah, on whatever it is that you might have missed. I mean, seriously, I get at least usually like two emails, sometimes one a day about that. Where else can I listen to it? I don't know. I don't know what it is. By the way, it is National Extra Virgin Olive Oil Day. There's a day for everything, right? It is a key ingredient in what people are talking about. What should I eat and what's good for me? And, of course, Mediterranean diet. And, you know, you go to places like your local Italian joint and they probably give you that oil and the vinegar that you can mix in with the bread. Or even chain restaurants like Carrabba's, they'll do that too. So I'm not surprised that olive oil is so popular. And, of course, the big consumers, Spain, Italy, Portugal, Syria, Morocco, Tanzania, all those kinds of places, because that's their diet. That's their diet. Stay with us. I'll meet you on the flip.
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0: think about protein. Most kids aren't getting enough protein, and new guidelines say they need even more. And who's going to be the big star in this? Beef is the star in protein-packed recipes for the back-to-school rush. And who better to talk about that than Amy Goodson? She's a registered dietitian, certified specialist in sports dietetics, which she's focusing on overall health, wellness, and sports nutrition. She worked in my neck of the woods. She worked with organizations like the Dallas Cowboys, the Texas Rangers, TCU, love them all, and so many more, too, including PGA Tour players. So she definitely knows what she's talking about. We're really happy to have her. Amy, thanks for hopping on with us.
1: Yes, thank you for having me.
0: So how much more protein do these new dietary guidelines for Americans recommend, and why the change?
1: So the new dietary guidelines for Americans are really encouraging people to prioritize whole nutrient-rich foods, including high-quality protein like lean beef, at each meal over the course of the day. So the recommendation is about double what we once said before. And this is really reflecting growing evidence that's telling us, hey, we need more protein than what we once thought. And what's key to remember here is protein does a lot of things in the body. So for those kiddos, it's helping with growth and development. It helps with muscle maintenance, with satiety, recovery from exercise, as well as overall metabolic health. So when you think about how do I get that much protein, an easy way to do that on a plate is to make one third of your plate a high quality protein like beef. And then you can pair that with additional whole grains and fruits and veggies. But that's an easy way to think about it, whether you're at a restaurant, eating at home, or wherever you are.
0: Yeah, great advice. Why are so many kids falling short on protein, even though they get three meals a day?
1: Many kids aren't necessarily skipping meals, but they're eating meals that are low in protein. So when you think about a kid's, you know, day, they might be grabbing cereal or pastries for breakfast. Lunch might consist of snack foods or more highly processed options. We know kids are busy during the day, and a lot of times they're snacking on chips and sweets. But the one thing we know is that if we can get a quality protein like beef on their plate at breakfast, lunch, and dinner, and even at snack time, this is going to help them get the protein that they need. It's also going to help them feel more satisfied over the course of the day, which is ultimately going to help provide them with more energy, which is key as they're going to school, playing sports, and doing all the things that they're doing.
0: Yeah, I think you just said this, but if there's anything to add to this, you know, what makes beef that smart choice for some of the reasons you just said, for especially busy families trying to hit the new targets?
1: Yeah, so beef provides protein. We all think of that. But Kate, one of the key pieces that a lot of people don't know is that beef provides an additional 9 essential nutrients. So this is key because it's going to provide iron, zinc, B vitamins, choline. These are important for growth, for learning, for busy, active families. And one of the key pieces to this is that families love the flavor of beef. This time of year, we might think of grilling out burgers as we go into football season. Maybe it's Taco Tuesday during the week. And so beef can fit into a lot of different recipes and meals for families, from breakfast, lunch, all the way till dinner. And my biggest thing is kids like the flavor, which typically means if they like the flavor, they're going to eat more of it.
0: Yeah, oh, absolutely. Walk us through, Amy, if you would, one of your very easy back-to-school beef recipes.
1: Yeah, so when we think about those back-to-school mornings, parents are typically stressed out because they're in a hurry. So one of the things I love, Kate, is a scrambled egg, shredded beef brisket quesadilla on a whole grain tortilla. So think of this as being something savory and satisfying. But if you made beef during the week, maybe you had brisket, maybe you had some roast or whatnot, you can throw those leftovers into the morning quesadilla to help get that protein. If you're in a hurry, easy just to wrap in foil and let your kids eat that on the way to school. So that's a great solution for protein in the morning. Now let's talk about the lunchbox. So the lunchbox is, hey, how can we get those high quality foods in? So I love a good roast beef slider. You could pair this with a slice of cheese, maybe a good way to get some lettuce and tomato in for your kids. And then think of all the little components you can add to their lunch. Maybe it's red and green grapes, colorful orange baby carrots, you know, some whole grain crackers, or even a little bit of trail mix. This is a way to add color. It adds variety. So we're helping kids get that high quality protein in the beef as well as other essential nutrients. And then dinner time, families are busy at night. So one of my best recommendations is to have families batch cook their protein on the weekend. And a great way to do this is lean ground beef. You can whip that up on Sunday, takes about 10 minutes, and then you can incorporate that into lots of meals during the week. Think tacos, pasta sauce, even other creative recipes like maybe a beef and veggie stir fry or fried rice. So these are really some simple, affordable ways that you can utilize the beef you made, make it easy on the weekends, and incorporate that high quality protein into your busy schedule during the week.
0: Love it. Where can we go to learn more?
1: You can visit beefitswhatsfordinner.com for the recipes that I'm talking about today, as well as other simple, easy ways to help fuel your family during the back-to-school season.
0: Great. Amy Goodson, thanks so much.
1: Thank you for having me.
2: Yeah, that whole protein thing for adults, for all of you listening, I did a couple of the things that Amy said, and man, it's good, I gotta say, right? Especially the sliders, I did the sliders, because so many of us, all of us are running around, whether you're working inside the house or not, and instead of the same old, we're constantly running out to lunch, even if you want to break from the office, they're so good, and then you just throw, like, an apple or some other something else in there, or for protein too. I like Chomps. I take those. They advertise them, and they're ridiculous what they cost, but they are so filling and so good. And it's just protein. My sister-in-law had a whole bunch of Chomps, and she said, you got to try. It's like a Slim Jim. You got to try it. And then I did, and I was like, oh, this is going to be danger, because I really, really, really like this. All right, Major League Baseball, we're in the throes of the playoffs, and I know we have a lot of people listening to hear me talk about some of the sports stuff, so we got an abbreviated sports shorts here, and I'll tell you this, the Yankees win again in front of the home crowd, 9-2. They beat the Boston Red Sox, and you know, this are they going to sweep them? So Max Fry dominated the Boston lineup is what happened in the playoffs for the second straight year, and you had Luis Garcia Jr. who homered, for example, and you know, they were clinging to a 2-1 lead after Wilson Contreras homered to end Boston's 26-inning postseason scoreless streak, but the Yankees broke the game open with a 6-run 6. And it all because of a wild pitch. That's how that started. There was a wild pitch, and that was Spencer Jones reached on a wild pitch. And then all of a sudden, you know, there you go. The floodgates open, and the Yankees win it. The Phillies even their series with the Braves. That makes that kind of exciting, right? Final in 10, Phillies 4-3. What's interesting there, and I guess it's not, in a way, it's not a surprise because it's the big bats. Bryce Harper's misplay in right field actually put Philly in a hole, but then he came in and bailed them out. Alex Baum put Philly ahead with a two-out homer, in the 10th, and the Phillies beat the Braves 4-3, like I said, but they rallied back from homers from Kyle Schwarber and Harper in the 8th, because they were trailing 3-1 in the 7th, and even Harper said afterwards, I wasn't trying to hit a homer, I can tell you that. Yeah, how about that? And Andrew Painter, a kid that I saw make his debut in spring training in Clearwater, Florida, he was a starter in the regular season, saved the Phillies bullpen with 3 scoreless innings to close things out. He stranded 2 runners in the 10th when he struck out Dominic Smith with a successful ABS challenge. That's where that comes into play. These are all wild card games, remember. Okay, elsewhere, the White Sox beat the Astros 7-3, so they're ahead 2-0 in their playoffs, and the Cubs and the Padres in the ninth inning, top of the ninth inning. This is in San Diego. The Padres are leading 4-1. And can you believe it? We're back to week four. I mean, it's already upon us because we have Thursday Night Football coming up, and Thursday Night Football features the Steelers and the Browns. Yeah, Steelers and the Browns. It feels like this is still midsummer, and I'm talking about Nail the Score, and I'm talking about all that sort of stuff. Don't forget to sign up for the newsletter. Just go to katedelaneyradio.com. Thanks to the Minnesota 2, Jason and Daniel, for their excellent work on the technicals, always, you guys. And once again, to all of you for supporting the show. Thanks.
3: Lenders are starting to express some concern about the economy. This is Jeff Gilbert with the Car Chronicles. Auto lenders make up a big part of the latest study from the American Financial Services Association. Their Ed McFadden says those lenders are starting to get a bit nervous.
4: You know, we're seeing very positive signs in a number of different areas. But at the same time, you're seeing, because of issues externally, like things like the Iran conflicts, rising fuel prices, we're seeing these other little signs that eat at it.
3: Things like more consumers taking out more loans and more subprime candidates asking for loans, but it's hard to decipher.
4: The new normal became a very common reference to what people were going through, particularly during the pandemic era. And what we're seeing now really is no normal.
3: Loans for big purchases like cars are considered business as usual, but it becomes concerning when people start taking out loans to pay for basic necessities. With the Car Chronicles, I'm Jeff Gilbert.
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6: USA Radio News, I'm Anthony Lucero. Iran's Revolutionary Guard is directly appealing to American voters ahead of the November midterms, urging them to vote against President Trump's congressional allies. The message criticizes U.S. military intervention and support for Israel. The letter comes as American troops leave Iraq and fuel prices remain high. After more than two decades of American military involvement, U.S. forces have left Iraq.
7: The final U.S. troops have departed Iraq, ending the American military presence that began with the 2003 invasion and later shifted towards fighting Islamic State. Iraqi reactions are mixed. Some are celebrating the end of the foreign military presence, while others worry the withdrawal could create opportunities for Iran-backed militias or a resurgence of Islamic State. Ron Warner, USA Radio News.
6: Millions of children will automatically be enrolled in Trump accounts under new rules rolled out yesterday.
8: It means parents no longer have to sign up for the program. The accounts, signed into law last year, let parents invest for their children. Once they turn 18, the accounts act as traditional individual retirement accounts. Additionally, children born between 2025 and 2028 receive a $1,000 contribution from the federal government. John Summers, USA Radio News.
6: Miss Rachel is facing criticism over her increasingly outspoken political activism.
9: I am political.
6: The children's entertainer says she is political and has defended speaking out on Gaza, immigration, and other issues. Critics argue parents may not expect political messaging from a trusted child's educator, while Miss Rachel says parents can decide what their children watch. Wall Street closed mixed.
10: At the closing bell, the Dow Jones Industrial Average plunged 443 points, the S&P 500 dropped 19 points, and the Nasdaq gained 63 points. I'm Sarah Lee Kessler.
6: From America's News Network, USA Radio News.
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9: 40.
6: The FDA has recalled more than 25,000 bottles of blood pressure medication, Cortholidone, nationwide. The 25-milligram tablets failed dissolution testing.
13: A failed dissolution specification means that the Cortholidone didn't dissolve at the required rate,
6: meaning they may not release the drug properly. The Class 2 recall involves two lots manufactured by Inventia Healthcare and distributed by Rising Pharma. New York Attorney General Letitia James is announcing the takedown of a major cocaine trafficking ring in the Hudson Valley.
14: A total of 10 individuals were arrested and 9 were arraigned in Ulster County Court for their alleged roles in a drug operation. Investigators conducted hundreds of hours worth of surveillance and even wiretapped cell phones as part of the probe dating back to November 2024. The ages of those charged in the 153-count indictment range from 25 to 71 years old. In New York, I'm Lizzie Radabali.
6: Halloween is coming up and the push for a costume is on. It's an $860 million industry, but not just for people. It's also for pets.
15: The National Retail Federation says 30 million people will dress up their pets for Halloween at a cost of about $30 per outfit. The American Kennel Club says most pets don't like costumes, but will allow for extra attention and treats. And you can dress up your cat, although they'll be less agreeable. But you could incorporate it into your costume if you're going full-on slasher, because cats have claws. Very sharp claws. I'm pretty Tennis.
6: And I'm Anthony Lucero, USA Radio News.
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18: 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Clear skies this morning with a low of 70. Today's high should be 93 with a heat index of 102. There's a 30% chance of rain this afternoon. On Friday, a 60% chance. Keep ahead of Vicksburg, Warren County weather here at News Talk and Sports 107.7 and 1490.

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1: 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Clear skies this morning with a low of 70. Today's high should be 93 with a heat index of 102. There's a 30% chance of rain this afternoon. On Friday, a 60% chance. Keep ahead of Vicksburg, Warren County weather here at News Talk and Sports 107.7 and 1490.
2: Radio News, I'm Anthony Lucero. Iran's Revolutionary Guard is directly appealing to American voters ahead of the November midterms, urging them to vote against President Trump's congressional allies. The message criticizes U.S. military intervention and support for Israel. After more than two decades of American military involvement, U.S. forces have left Iraq.
3: The final U.S. troops have departed Iraq, ending the American military presence that began with the 2003 invasion and later shifted towards fighting Islamic State. Iraqi reactions are mixed. Some are celebrating the end of the foreign military presence, while others worry the withdrawal could create opportunities for Iran-backed militias or a resurgence of Islamic State. Ron Warner, USA Radio News.
4: At the closing bell, the Dow Jones Industrial Average plunged 443 points, the S&P 500 dropped 19 points, and the NASDAQ gained 63 points. I'm Sarah Lee Kessler.
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4: USA Radio News, I'm Anthony Lucero. The Iran war continues to affect Americans through higher energy costs. The national average for gasoline has risen sharply since the war began, while diesel prices have also surged. States are responding with measures including temporary fuel tax reductions and regulatory changes aimed at easing costs. Passengers aboard a Israel-bound flight faced a terrifying emergency high above the Middle East.
5: Israeli officials say a pilot aboard a Fly Dubai flight allegedly stabbed another pilot and apparently attempted to crash the aircraft. Passengers and crew reportedly intervened before the plane was diverted and landed safely in Saudi Arabia. About 170 people were aboard the flight traveling from the United Arab Emirates to Tel Aviv. Ron Warner, USA Radio News.
4: Secretary of State Marco Rubio says Cuba has already fallen and calls it a failed state.
6: He told Fox News, Cuba doesn't have a functional economy. This as tensions rise between the U.S. and the island nation. He added, the U.S. hopes Cuban officials open their eyes to alter the government internally and eventually bring economic freedom and political freedom first. John Summers, USA Radio News.
4: Actress Cameron Manheim spoke about her son during a Human Rights Campaign gala speech, describing his longtime involvement in musical theater and her expectations about his sexuality.
7: I mean, truly, I thought I had this thing locked up. But no, no. He's the only straight guy in his entire musical theater company.
4: Manheim's remarks have drawn criticism online, with some questioning whether this subject was appropriate for a public event. Wall Street closed mixed.
8: At the closing bell, the Dow Jones Industrial Average plunged 443 points, the S&P 500 dropped 19 points, and the Nasdaq gained 63 points. I'm Sarah Lee Kessler.
4: From America's News Network, USA Radio News.
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4: Cornell University has agreed to an independent investigation into how they handled a case involving a former student who alleges she was drugged and sexually assaulted.
10: Governor Kathy Hochul told ABC News Cornell will be reporting on what the details are in the case. She added, people need to know the truth. The woman, identified only as Jane Doe, claims she was pressured into taking ketamine and assaulted by multiple members of the Chi Phi fraternity in 2024. The Tompkins County District Attorney earlier said his office plans to present the case to a grand jury jury. After the student's civil lawsuit brought up allegations he calls dramatically different than the woman's statement to police 2 years ago. Reports say the victim told police at the time she believed she was raped. In New York, I'm Liz Warner.
4: A second teachers union is suing California for delaying billions of dollars in school funding.
11: The California Teachers Association filed a lawsuit this month. Unions say nearly $6 billion was delayed, labeled as a settle-up money to be paid later. The state says such delays are normal until tax money arrives. A second union with 120,000 members has now joined the lawsuit. Officials say schools shouldn't rely on unpredictable funding. Unions want nearly $4 billion paid for 2025-26 and to stop future delays. Last year, nearly $2 billion was delayed over a year. I'm Dina Kodiak.
4: Oil has dropped below $100. West Texas Intermediate, that's the domestic crude benchmark, trading at $90 a barrel, while Brent crude, the foreign market benchmark, is at $98 a barrel. For USA Radio News, I'm Anthony Lucero.
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14: 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Clear skies this morning with a low of 70. Today's high should be 93 with a heat index of 102. There's a 30% chance of rain this afternoon. On Friday, a 60% chance. Keep ahead of Vicksburg, Warren County weather here at News Talk and Sports 107.7 and 1490.

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1: 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Clear skies this morning with a low of 70. Today's high should be 93 with a heat index of 102. There's a 30% chance of rain this afternoon. On Friday, a 60% chance. Keep ahead of Vicksburg, Warren County weather here at News Talk and Sports 107.7 and 1490.
2: USA Radio News, I'm Anthony Lucero. The Iran war continues to affect Americans through higher energy costs. The national average for gasoline has risen sharply since the war began, while diesel prices have also surged. Passengers aboard a Israel-bound flight faced a terrifying emergency high above the Middle East.
3: Israeli officials say a pilot aboard a Fly Dubai flight allegedly stabbed another pilot and apparently attempted to crash the aircraft. Passengers and crew reportedly intervened before the plane was diverted and landed safely in Saudi Arabia. About 170 people were aboard the flight traveling from the United Arab Emirates to Tel Aviv. Ron Warner, USA Radio News.
4: At the closing bell, the Dow Jones Industrial Average plunged 443 points, the S&P 500 dropped 19 points, and the NASDAQ gained 63 points. I'm Sarah Lee Kessler.
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6: USA Radio News, I'm Anthony Lucero. 7 months into the Iran war, diplomacy remains active despite continued fighting. Iran is considering a U.S. counterproposal. Fuel prices remain elevated, and major disagreements over sanctions, Iran's nuclear program, and U.S. forces remain unresolved. President Trump says the last American forces are leaving Iraq, calling the campaign a quagmire and criticizing decisions made prior to his taking office.
7: Many, many years it lasted, but soon that part of history will be over.
6: U.S. forces initially withdrew back in 2011 following the 2003 invasion, but returned in 2014 to fight ISIS. Trump praised Iraq's new prime minister, as well as all American troops killed or wounded there. Washington is taking a closer look at the safety of rapidly developing artificial intelligence systems.
8: The Federal Trade Commission has opened a broad inquiry into AI safety. The probe includes major developers Anthropic and OpenAI. Regulators are examining concerns surrounding the safety of artificial intelligence systems as technology expands rapidly across business, government, and consumer applications. Ron Warner, USA Radio News.
6: The Senate passed a bill which could officially mark the end of the penny. The Common Sense Act is on the way to President Trump's desk for a signature.
9: With it, the penny continues to be out of production, although existing pennies remain legal tender. Paying with cash could become less confusing as the new legislation permits rounding cash transactions to the nearest nickel, a practice some states and localities have laws prohibiting. And it allows the Treasury to come up with a cheaper nickel to produce, since it costs more than 13 cents to create one. John Summers, USA Radio News.
10: At the closing bell, the Dow Jones Industrial Average plunged 443 points, the S&P 500 dropped 19 points, and the NASDAQ gained 63 points. I'm Sarah Lee Kessler.
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6: We are learning more about the arrest of the man accused of killing a Kentucky State Police trooper.
13: Imani Branch was apprehended by Louisville Metro Police several hours after the shooting near Bowling Green. This is LMPD Chief Paul Humphrey.
14: Investigators and analysts were able to start to get a location on him via cell phone pings. Those are general locations. Through further investigation, one of our analysts, our tactical crime analyst within LMPD's Criminal Interdiction Division, was able to utilize the Flock system in order to get a hard location on that suspect.
13: Branch is accused of fatally shooting Trooper Hayden Phillips during a traffic stop on Interstate 65. He's being held in jail without bail. I'm Paul Miles.
6: Beginning tomorrow, buying a car in California will come with some new consumer protections.
15: The state's new CARS Act requires car dealers to clearly show the total price of a vehicle up front and bans any misleading or unnecessary add-ons. If you buy or lease a used car that costs $50,000 or less, you also automatically get a 3-day cancellation period. There are some limits based on mileage and vehicle condition, and dealers may charge a restocking fee. I'm Dina Kodiak.
6: AAA reports the national average price for a gallon of gas is $4.43, the highest average is found in Mono County, California at $7.31, while the lowest is found in Scott County, Indiana, $3.57. For USA Radio News, I'm Anthony Lucero.
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21: 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Clear skies this morning with a low of 70. Today's high should be 93 with a heat index of 102. There's a 30% chance of rain this afternoon. On Friday, a 60% chance. Keep ahead of Vicksburg, Warren County weather here at News Talk and Sports 107.7 and 1490.

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1: 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Clear skies this morning with a low of 70. Today's high should be 93 with a heat index of 102. There's a 30% chance of rain this afternoon. On Friday, a 60% chance. Keep ahead of Vicksburg, Warren County weather here at News Talk and Sports 107.7 and 1490.
2: USA Radio News, I'm Anthony Lucero. 7 months into the Iran war, diplomacy remains active despite continued fighting. Iran is considering a U.S. counterproposal. Fuel prices remain elevated and major disagreements over sanctions, Iran's nuclear program, and U.S. forces remain unresolved. President Trump says the last American forces are leaving Iraq, calling the campaign a quagmire and criticizing decisions made prior to his taking office.
3: Many, many years it lasted, but soon that part of history will be over.
2: U.S. forces initially withdrew back in 2011 following the 2003 invasion, but returned in 2014 to fight ISIS. Trump praised Iraq's new prime minister, as well as all American troops killed or wounded there.
4: At the closing bell, the Dow Jones Industrial Average plunged 443 points, the S&P 500 dropped 19 points, and the NASDAQ gained 63 points. I'm Sarah Lee Kessler.
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0: Should school buses have cameras? This is Jeff Gilbert with the Cork Chronicles. Specifically, what's called stop arm cameras outside the bus that can record and report those who illegally pass a stop school bus.
1: We found that 91% of parents agreed that automated stop arm camera enforcement, that is ticketing drivers who go around stopped school buses, is a great way to hold dangerous drivers accountable.
0: Adam Snyder is with the Governor's Highway Safety Association, which did the study. He says that 91% is a very telling statistic.
1: That's as close as you're going to get to a consensus on anything nowadays. So that I think really speaks to the how fed up parents and the public are with unsafe driving, especially when it puts kids at risk.
0: More and more school buses have the stop arm cameras, but Snyder says they are a long way from being everywhere. With the Cork Chronicles, I'm Jeff Gilbert.
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4: 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Readers can enjoy even more stories of Vicksburg's past in The Hidden History of Vicksburg. The book's authors uncover all but forgotten elements of local history, starting with the city's founding in 1825, when vigilantes and duelists roamed our streets. Several Civil War stories mark our place in U.S. history. But in the midst of war and suffering, a group of religious sisters educated and nursed their fellow people. And one familiar family established a bottling empire that embodies the American dream. Readers know some of these stories, while others are delightfully new. The Hidden History of Vicksburg explores the people of one of the South's most recognized cities. This is Kelly Barfield at Lorelei Books, understanding the power of stories in keeping the love of literacy and learning alive.
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6: Let parents invest for their children. Once they turn 18, the accounts act as traditional individual retirement accounts. Additionally, children born between 2025 and 2028 receive a $1,000 contribution from the federal government. John Summers, USA Radio News.
7: Miss Rachel is facing criticism over her increasingly outspoken political activism.
8: I am political.
7: The children's entertainer says she is political and has defended speaking out on Gaza, immigration, and other issues. Critics argue parents may not expect political messaging from a trusted child's educator, while Miss Rachel says parents can decide what their children watch. Wall Street closed mixed.
9: At the closing bell, the Dow Jones Industrial Average plunged 443 points, the S&P 500 dropped 19 points, and the Nasdaq gained 63 points. I'm Sarah Lee Kessler.
7: From America's News Network, USA Radio News.
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7: The FDA has recalled more than 25,000 bottles of blood pressure medication, cortisolidone, nationwide. The 25-milligram tablets failed dissolution testing.
8: A failed dissolution specification means that the cortisolidone didn't dissolve at the required rate,
7: meaning they may not release the drug properly. The Class 2 recall involves two lots manufactured by Inventia Healthcare and distributed by Rising Pharma. New York Attorney General Letitia James is announcing the takedown of a major cocaine trafficking ring in the Hudson Valley.
11: A total of 10 individuals were arrested and 9 were arraigned in Ulster County Court for their alleged roles in a drug operation. Investigators conducted hundreds of hours worth of surveillance and even wiretapped cell phones as part of the probe dating back to November 2024. The ages of those charged in the 153-count indictment range from 25 to 71 years old. In New York, I'm Lizzie Radabali.
7: Halloween is coming up and the push for a costume is on. It's an $860 million industry, but not just for people. It's also for pets.
12: The National Retail Federation says 30 million people will dress up their pets for Halloween at a cost of about $30 per outfit. The American Kennel Club says most pets don't like costumes, but will allow for extra attention and treats. And you can dress up your cat, although they'll be less agreeable. But you could incorporate it into your costume if you're going full-on slasher, because cats have claws. Very sharp claws. I'm Bree Tennis.
7: And I'm Anthony Lucero, USA Radio News.
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2: 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Clear skies this morning with a low of 70. Today's high should be 93 with a heat index of 102. There's a 30% chance of rain this afternoon. On Friday, a 60% chance. Keep ahead of Vicksburg, Warren County weather here at News Talk and Sports 107.7 and 1490.

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1: 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Clear skies this morning with a low of 70. Today's high should be 93 with a heat index of 102. There's a 30% chance of rain this afternoon. On Friday, a 60% chance. Keep ahead of Vicksburg, Warren County weather here at News Talk and Sports 107.7 and 1490.
2: Radio News, I'm Anthony Lucero. Iran's Revolutionary Guard is directly appealing to American voters ahead of the November midterms, urging them to vote against President Trump's congressional allies. The message criticizes U.S. military intervention and support for Israel. After more than two decades of American military involvement, U.S. forces have left Iraq.
3: The final U.S. troops have departed Iraq, ending the American military presence that began with the 2003 invasion and later shifted towards fighting Islamic State. Iraqi reactions are mixed. Some are celebrating the end of the foreign military presence, while others worry the withdrawal could create opportunities for Iran-backed militias or a resurgence of Islamic State. Ron Warner, USA Radio News.
4: At the closing bell, the Dow Jones Industrial Average plunged 443 points, the S&P 500 dropped 19 points, and the NASDAQ gained 63 points. I'm Sarah Lee Kessler.
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4: 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But GM vehicle security specialist George Baker says also be sure to secure your key or key fob.
5: We know of an increase in the number of home invasions just to obtain that key. And a lot of people just leave them out on the counter. They leave them hanging on the wall right next to the garage or towards the front door. That needs to be avoided in a big way.
4: Baker says thieves are looking for an opportunity, so don't give it to them.
5: So that, in essence, a thief will actually be inspired to move on to another target once it's too difficult to get into your vehicle.
4: Technologies like GM's OnStar can also remotely disable ignitions, track stolen vehicles, and even slow them down. 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
7: Micron gives tech stocks a boost as we begin the fourth quarter.
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9: The California gubernatorial candidates held a testy debate last night. Plus, a Tennessee woman on death row survived two doses of a lethal injection. I'm Mike LaBarre. More ahead.
10: I'm John Stashower in sports. Another Yankee rout of the Red Sox. They win the series and move on to play Tampa Bay.
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6: 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Intervals of clouds and sunshine for your Thursday, and hot for this October 1st with a high of 92. Partly cloudy tonight with a low of 72. Tomorrow, sunshine and clouds mix with a high of 91. That's your weather from News Talk 1490 and 107.7 FM.
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8: 5:40 on Wall Street. I'm Alexis Christophorus from the Bloomberg Interactive Brokers Studio. We have got stock futures pointing to a mixed open to kick off the final quarter of the year. S&P futures up 15 points. Dow futures down 108. NASDAQ futures are now up by about 170 points. This as Brent crude crosses back above $100 a barrel, up 2.5%. WTI crude up more than 2%. Yields still sitting near multi-decade highs this morning. The 10-year yield up about 3 basis points to 5.31%, and the 30-year adding 2 basis points to 5.5%.

0: Film Hamilton's America, featuring Puerto Rican singer-songwriter and actor Lin-Manuel Miranda, premiered at the New York Film Festival.
1: Our show opened on Tuesday and the world blew up.
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0: Revolutionary Broadway musical known as Hamilton took the world by storm with its diverse young cast and use of hip-hop music to tell the story of America's history. For the Latinx community, the overwhelming success of Hamilton showcased the importance of representation on the Broadway stage. And for Lin-Manuel Miranda, the musical and subsequent documentary proved that Latinos can achieve the American dream, even if they are already American. That's today in Hispanic Heritage. I'm Sebastian Escobar, Bloomberg Radio.
4: All right, thanks so much, Sebastian. Turning now to our conversation with Pershing Square Capital founder Bill Ackman. He joined our Danny Berger on Bloomberg Deals, talking about investors' narrow focus on IPOs, the AI outlook, and his plans to raise outside capital to emulate Warren Buffett. Let's listen in.
5: The market is very narrowly focused, I think, on SpaceX and Anthropic and on the picks and shovels that support the SpaceX.
6: Is that a problem, especially if Anthropic, I think we should all remind everyone, I think it was on the 22nd you put out something basically saying, are we going to see an Anthropic's S1? Oh, by the way, there's a 10% chance we kill humanity. And that is exactly what we saw. There was a large issue part of that prospectus that basically said, here's all the harm we might cause. But what do you make of an IPO with that sort of thing in it? And is that a company you would even buy?
5: So I think Anthropic's it's perhaps the greatest business story I've ever seen in terms of, from the de novo to $2 trillion. I would say as significantly just the revenue ramp of the company, the quality of the product. We use Claude internally, so it's clearly an amazing company. Query whether the frontier model companies will be able to maintain their market presence in light of the power of open source and open weight models.
6: Does that mean you wouldn't buy it because you're scared of that competition?
5: We look to buy businesses that we can predict what they're going to look like over a very long period of time. Kind of boring things like, perhaps Microsoft or S&P Global or Visa or MasterCard, things that are in our portfolio. We are less likely to be an investor in a very fast-growing business that's, consuming a huge amount of capital and you're betting on kind of the lines crossing at some point in the future.
6: Do you think
5: but I think it's super interesting business.
6: But is there a reckoning to come there?
5: By the way, has the prospectus actually been filed? I've read...
6: No, it's just reports at this moment. Yeah, so we have to wait what the actual language says.
5: But on the point, interesting, I think Jensen's made this point well. If you're a $2 trillion company and you have a product or service that can cause enormous harm, you're going to be very careful about releasing that product to the market.
6: Yeah.
5: I feel like you don't need, at least for the, the Anthropics of the world, you don't need legislation or the government to protect them from doing something stupid. You would hope you wouldn't, because it's a bit like a pharma company. You don't release a drug to the world. Maybe in the case of a drug, you have government oversight. But there's huge disincentive to put out a product that's going to destroy the world.
6: Does that mean that you're less concerned about all this, AI worst case scenario out there? You think they're going to self-regulate okay?
5: I'm actually less concerned about Anthropic or OpenAI being the source of the problem. I'm probably maybe more concerned about a bad actor, a rogue actor, who does not have the same considerations, who, uses the resources of an open source model to cause enormous harm. And I think that's still a very significant risk. So I'd rather that the best labs, the best frontier labs, are incredibly powerful so they can protect us from the rogue operator using a less powerful AI.
6: You just had your Howard Hughes investment day. And again, the biggest acquisition you did for this was very recently closing this insurer Vantage. Mm-hmm. And with that, you get some more firepower behind you to invest. What is the plan with that money? What are you looking at?
5: Sure. So if you follow Mr. Buffett over 60 years, incredible, 61 years maybe, incredible career, and you look at how did he create so much value at Berkshire Hathaway over time, he did, I would say, two principal things, maybe three. First, as he wound down the textile operation, he took the capital and bought an insurance company, and then he managed the assets of that insurance company differently from a typical insurer. He took the float and invested in short-term treasuries so the policyholders knew that they'd There was money set aside to pay claims, and then he took the surplus with the insurer and he invested it in common stocks. And he did a good job managing that portfolio. And insurance is a very cash flow generative business because you write premiums, you collect money up front, and you pay it out in the future. And as a result, Berkshire was able to grow at a very rapid rate, compounding the insurance company's assets, earning a high return on capital without having to issue stock. And so Berkshire had 1 million shares outstanding for most of its life until I guess the Gen Re acquisition. So the combination of growing a very valuable business inside a company and not issuing stock as you grow led to enormous per share value being created. Basically, we're taking a page from Mr. Buffett. Vantage is a specialty insurer and reinsurer. We closed in June. In July, we announced that Mark Grandison, a former CEO of Arch Capital Group, one of the best.
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4: 5:53 on Wall Street. I'm Alexis Christophorus from the Bloomberg Interactive Brokers Studio. Stock futures are mixed as we begin the fourth quarter on Wall Street. As a global sell-off in bonds gathers steam and oil resumes its climb, all that offsetting an advance in the AI trade. We check the markets all day long at Bloomberg, and right now S&P futures are in the green by 15 points. Dow futures, though, down 125 or a quarter of a percent, while NASDAQ futures climb 165 points or about half a percent. Bloomberg Dollar Spot Index up a third of a percent at 1224.22. Brent crude just above $100 a barrel, up 2.5%, and WTI crude up 2% at $92.26 a barrel. That's your Bloomberg Business Flash. Now with more on what's going on around the world, here's Michael Barr.
10: Thank you very much, Alexis. Tennessee officials were unable to put Krista Gayle Pike to death for 1995. Murder after administering two doses of a lethal drug. Last night, Tennessee's governor halted the remaining scheduled execution for the rest of the year. In the MLB playoffs, the Yankees advanced after beating the Red Sox 9-2 to sweep the two-game AL Wild Card Series. New York now faces Tampa Bay in the ALDS. In hockey, the Islanders lost. Global news 24 hours a day and whenever you want it with Bloomberg News Now. I'm Michael Barr, and this is Bloomberg, Karen.
8: All right, Michael Barr, thank you. It is 5:54 on Wall Street. Time for the daily Bloomberg Law Brief, exploring legal issues in the news. And today we're looking at the Justice Department, which is escalating its battle with the judiciary in Minnesota, filing a complaint against the federal judges in the state over their remarks to the media related to the Trump administration's immigration enforcement surge. At issue is a September article in the New York Times in which seven federal judges in Minnesota, nominated by Democrats and Republican presidents, spoke on the record about their experience dealing with a flood of cases during last winter's immigration crackdown that led to thousands of arrests. Attorney General Todd Blanche says the judges flagrantly violated the judicial code of conduct. The judge in the center of the story, Patrick Schultz, a George W. Bush nominee, said he was acting well within the ethical rules that apply to federal judges in speaking to the New York Times. For more, Bloomberg's June Grasso speaks to Leon Fresco of Holland & Knight, who headed the Office of Immigration Litigation during the Obama administration.
11: They're complaining that in a New York Times interview, the judges made critical comments about the Trump administration's immigration enforcement surge that were overtly political and concern cases that were still ongoing or at the appellate level. Do you think the Justice Department has a point?
12: Well, I mean, at the end of the day, the statute says that anyone can complain of conduct that is, quote unquote, prejudicial to the effective and expeditious administration of the business of the courts. And so from that standpoint, what the Department of Justice is saying is that these judges who either participated on the record or off the record with the New York Times on their story about the Minnesota federal Operation Metro Surge and other operations related to ICE in Minnesota, that those judges were not talking about justice generally or the administration of the legal system, but that they were actually talking about specific cases. They were talking about things that ICE was saying about whether they were criminal foreign nationals as opposed to foreign nationals who had just overstayed visas. And they were talking about contempt orders and lack of compliance with orders. What the Department of Justice is trying to really achieve, even though it cannot really achieve it directly, because the only thing that these complaints can really do is to obtain some sort of censure or reprimand. Only Congress can impeach a federal judge. But what they're trying to basically create is a scenario that, to the extent that there are these orders that reprimand or censure these federal judges in Minnesota, that they would then indirectly, sort of a third degree pool cue shot here, would then have to recuse themselves from these cases. So even though they couldn't be ordered to be recused, the fact that they would be under this scrutiny would lead them to have to recuse themselves. And then these cases in Minnesota would then be given to judges that are more favorable than the ones currently handling them.
11: Do you think that the Eighth Circuit judge would really find that they were guilty of misconduct?
12: So there have been two such cases so far already, one against Judge Boasberg and another against Judge Reyes. And both of those district court cases are 0-2. The Chief Judge Sutton of the Sixth Circuit struck the one against Judge Boasberg, and Chief Judge Sri Srinivasan of the D.C. Circuit struck the one against Judge Reyes. And so at the moment, they haven't won any of these yet. But I think from their perspective, hope springs eternal that they would be able to get one. And I just think from their perspective, perhaps the one where there was basically significant cooperation with the New York Times describing the people being arrested not being dangerous criminals, and perhaps if they can get some of these anonymous judges exposed, some of those might be more interesting than even anything that either Judge Boasberg or Judge Reyes did.
8: 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Up next, we have the latest on a catastrophe averted after a Fly Dubai pilot was stabbed. Plus, we look ahead to the new quarter on Wall Street. That's coming up in our 6 a.m. news. An hour to a Bloomberg Daybreak starts right now.
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17: 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Listen, I need everyone to put your phones down. Yes, put it down. You're going to live. 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
0: Hey guys, Rachel Cruz here. So many parents I talk to lately feel a little lost when it comes to talking to their kids about money. 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

0: 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Hi, Joel. Welcome to the show.
1: Hey, how's it going today?
0: Hi, we're doing great. How can we help?
1: So I run a concrete business, and I've never took a loan in my life. I bought my house flat out. I've never took a car payment.
0: That's awesome. Well done.
1: Thank you. My question, though, is right now I have about $200,000 a year gross profit, but I know I could double that or more if I start playing the debt game and take a line of credit. So all these big jobs I financially can't do, from paying my laborers for 6 months plus sometimes and financing all the materials. So do you think it's worth taking the extra risk to expand my company and play the debt game?
2: Do you think it's worth it?
1: Personally, yes, but it's putting a lot of risk on top.
0: Yeah. Mm-hmm. Yeah. And I think that's the biggest factor. And obviously it's the unknown. And the way we coach small businesses here through Entree Leadership is really walking through a process of where your business is, you know, where you own it outright and you're not having to play the debt game, because when banks,
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4: 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Intervals of clouds and sunshine for your Thursday, and hot for this October 1st with a high of 92. Partly cloudy tonight with a low of 72. Tomorrow, sunshine and clouds mixed with a high of 91. 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
2: Explore different opportunities in cash when they come.
1: Yeah, that's definitely an option. It'll just take me longer to build up to that point.
2: Exactly.
1: But I guess that is,
2: and that's kind of what I wanted to like put legs to what Rachel was saying when we're saying build slowly. It's not to say that this is the business, it never changes, but you're saving up the money to be able to do more over time versus you just taking out the $200,000 loan to do it. Let's save up $200,000 over time in the business. Now we can afford to do more of these things that come our way as opportunities.
0: Yep. And you know, the calls we get, Jade, on the show of small business loans and things that go awry. And it's like, you know, I got $200,000 and the business went under. I'm not saying it's going to happen to you, Joel, but I mean, it's just this element of like, what are you going to choose? Are you going to choose a slower road, but that's full of peace and autonomy eventually over what you need in the business? And if you need to make a pivot, you have the ability to because you own it all. Or is it that I have to be making payments? And now I'm living a life where I'm attached to this banker and what is expected. And it's a different game. And it's one that we teach people to get out of and steer away from than head right into.
2: Yeah, absolutely. And I mean, there's something to be said for his whole life has been built on cash. And look how successful he's been.
0: Yes.
2: When you see a like best practices that are working for you, like keep doing that.
0: Yes, that's right.

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1: All right. Today's question comes from Gina in North Carolina. She says, at what point does it make financial sense to give up our 3% mortgage rate and move? We're considering moving because the cost of the HOA is $400 a month. It has doubled since we moved here 5 years ago, and I anticipate it will continue to do so. We would be moving to a home with a new mortgage interest rate of over 6%. I know we're building equity if we stay, but I feel like we can never really pay off our house if we continue to live in our current neighborhood. Okay, so this is a good question, and I'm thinking about what you're thinking about, Gina. HOAs, yeah, there is an unknown there, and mm-hmm. I feel your pain on that. So it's gone up $250. It started at $250, now you're at $400. It started at $200, now you're at $400. I would run some numbers on this, though, because if you move and now you're at 6%, you might be paying that same amount, basically. Do you see what I'm saying? You're like just moving money around from one area to another area, but either way, you're paying the $200.
0: And rates just went up.
1: Yes,
0: we
1: do.
0: So we don't. Yeah. So playing the rate game.
1: Yes. And insurance could cause your payment to go up. Like anything.
0: That's right.
1: Any of those, all those things have the ability to adjust over time, mm-hmm. which is why we're such sticklers about that 25% rule.
0: Yes.
1: To give you breathing room to be able to absorb some of this. And the hope is that you're moving forward in the baby steps and you can absorb it in a better way as you go further throughout the baby steps as you're paying off your mortgage. So I don't have all the details of her numbers, but just looking at this, I'm like, I would not move from 3% to 6% because of a $200 change in your budget.
0: That's right. 100%. Unless you were wanting to move anyways and you had the money to do it with the new interest rate, monthly payment, and you wanted to, don't wait. Like, the best time to buy a home is when you are ready to buy a home. So if you guys are wanting to move and you have the money for it, but you're just like, oh man, I don't want to give up the rate. That's what a lot of people, are just like, I don't want to give up the rate, so I'm not going to move, which is fine. Totally understandable. But if you have the ability to and you want to, that's the part of being wise with your money is you get to make these decisions. But if it's only because of the $200 HOA fee at that point,
1: I wouldn't. And you can also, too, look at things going on in your neighborhood that'll speak to why the rates may have gone up in that way and kind of project it. It's probably going to be like this for a while. Or do you know what I mean? You can sit down and, if you dare, attend one of the HOA meetings and find out what's going on over there. But unless for some reason the 3% house that you already have is like stretching you guys to the gills and you're like, this just really threw it over the edge. But then you couldn't afford a 6% anyway.
0: Yeah.
1: So
0: 100%.
1: Moot point.
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3: Rising gas prices and the issue of traffic congestion and pollution within major cities have combined to surprisingly create some affordable travel choices. It's called mass transit, and in a growing number of cities, it remains the most affordable way to get from point A to point B. And in some cases, it's now actually free. 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
5: Hundreds of thousands of dollars, which I didn't want to fight for, right? Like, I don't want to fight for, you know, like $50K. It's not going to change my life. Anyway, I got a phone call this week, and it might be more in the, like, the millions of dollars that this inheritance might be. And anyway, I'm just, like, feeling conflicted because, you know, two of my siblings are trying to get me out of the will. You know, my dad's starting to get dementia. But I guess as the will stands, I'm supposed to get the house and some money. So, again, like, I was always of the camp of, I'm not fighting for this. Like, it's not, not something I expect. You know, at the time I said it's not going to change my life, but now that it's, I don't know, a life-changing number, I don't know, am I being greedy? Like, should I pursue that? Like, I'm struggling. Like, I couldn't even sleep last night trying to figure out what I should do next.
0: Oh, boy. Do you have any relationship with the siblings at all?
5: I do with one. The oldest one has kind of been on my side of like, hey, this is about fairness. Like, it doesn't matter that, you know, she's not like, she's a half-sister. So, just with one. The other two, it's like friendly, but, you know, I mean, they have put me in my place before of, you know, you're... like that midlife mistake, you know what I mean?
1: Gosh.
5: So
1: see, and that's the part, Grace. I hate all of this for you so much. Like, it sounds like there's a lot of emotions. It sounds like there's a lot of water under this bridge that has gone on. And I feel like that's what's clouding this discussion. And I get it. I'm not saying you wouldn't be clouded by that, because there's a lot there just in the few things that you've told us. But what I would want to keep first and foremost is what you said, which is you were going throughout life and you were fine with your baby steps millionaire doing your thing. And at the end of the day, whatever happens, I would just keep in mind, it's not yours nor your siblings' money at this point. It's your dad's money, and he's going to make a plan that he sees fit. Now, I do want to know, whatever it is, like these bits and pieces that you guys do know about the will, how do you know that? Is that from your dad's mouth? Was there at one point a reading of the will, or is this just jibber jabber from the family?
5: It's from my oldest sibling. So I got a call, like I said, and she was, sorry, I'm getting emotional. But again, she said, so anyway, there's a lot of properties involved, right? And pretty much, they're getting the lion's share, and it's basically a
1: home. How does she know? How does she know?
5: Money. Because she knows what all it's worth. She's kind of had her hand in all these things.
1: She helped him make the will?
5: No, she knows what's in it, basically. She didn't make it, but she said, yes, basically, you know, you're supposed to get this fourth home, plus, you know, whatever is in the bank, and they're trying to make it so you don't get the home. And, you know, it basically goes to the grandkids, which I don't hate that either, right?
1: I just wouldn't bet on what she's like, saying. I think I would go straight to your dad and I'd say, Dad, okay, talk to him. Your health is going. We all know that. But you need to, I would love if you would speak to us about what your final wishes are going to be with the property so that we're hearing it directly from you and with the spirit of what you have in mind behind it. You know, our family is messed up. And it's going to mean a lot to me to hear your wishes from you versus one of my siblings. That's all you can ask for.
5: Okay. So just address it straight on. How do you bring that conversation up, though?
1: Without entitlement?
0: Yeah, a lot exactly. Of gratitude and humility. But just say, Dad, this is starting to weigh on me. And because it's getting dragged so deeply and it's starting to feel really personal, and I don't want it to be. I hate that it is, but this is what I'm feeling, and I just think it's going to be helpful and best for you, Dad. You've worked really hard. You have a lot to show for it, and I want your wishes to be what they are, and I think that it's fair for all of us to hear those together, just for your legacy to be able to be lived out the way you want it to be when you're not here anymore. And yeah, I mean, I feel like that is totally fair. And I would also say too, Grace, at the end of the day, is the amount of money maybe becoming more motivating for you to be like, whoa, hold on. But also, what can easily be attached to someone's value to an amount of money? And Grace, regardless of if you get this money or not,
1: that's right,
0: you are valuable. That you're not some mistake, midlife mistake, like what they're naming. Because it can easily going to start to feel like if this money does not come to you, you have less value because of that. And I would detach that from a spiritual element as fast as possible, because it's just not true. Will it be heartbreaking? Absolutely. But your value is still there.
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7: 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But most of the content is calculated to keep them distracted, make them mad, and keep them scrolling, not help them think for themselves. 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And I love that WorldWatch doesn't talk at kids. 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
9: U.S. responds to their proposal for a 7-day ceasefire and phased reopening of the Strait of Hormuz. The details remain undisclosed, with the two sides still divided over the sequence of concessions involving the war and nuclear negotiations. Passengers on a Fly Dubai flight from Dubai to Tel Aviv helped stop an apparent cockpit attack. The co-pilot allegedly stabbed the pilot, sending the plane into a steep dive. CNN spoke with passenger Mika Bauman.
10: We just felt the plane drop completely and start spinning a little, and everyone was screaming. There were children crying, and it was just like this in front of our eyes.
9: Passengers subdued the attacker, while off-duty pilots helped regain control and land safely in Saudi Arabia. Tennessee officials failed to execute Krista Pike yesterday after administering two doses of pentobarbital. Witnesses says Pike remained alive and audibly breathing and snoring for nearly an hour before being taken by ambulance for medical care. Tori Gessner is with WKRN.
11: She was clearly still alive. She was clearly still breathing and snoring. We could audibly hear that.
9: Tennessee Governor Bill Lee has halted the state's remaining executions for the year and ordered an outside investigation. A Chicago-area small business that successfully challenged President Trump's first round of tariffs is taking legal action against the latest levies. Learning Resources CEO Rick Waldenberg calls the tariffs a tax.
12: Well, I think it's really the same reason we sued the first time. So we felt that this was illegal, this tax.
9: The administration says they target nations using forced child labor, but Waldenberg argues Trump lacks the authority to impose them. West Texas Intermediate, the domestic crude benchmark, is selling oil at $89 a barrel, while Brent crude, that's the foreign market benchmark, is at $97. From America's News Network, USA Radio News.
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9: Texas authorities say they have thwarted a planned attack on the state capitol after receiving a credible tip on Tuesday. DPS and the FBI arrested 40-year-old Benny Caldera Jr. at his Converse home yesterday. He was charged with making a terroristic threat against a public servant. The investigation continues with increased security at the capitol. The November midterms are just over a month away, and President Trump says he'll do what's necessary to protect election integrity. That includes potentially sending federal troops to polling places. From Illinois, Cook County Clerk Monica Gordon says she doesn't expect that, but has discussed the possibility with some other state leaders.
15: There's a chain of command, and the election judges have been trained with that too, understanding that chain of command and what to do if that situation occurs.
9: Election Day is November 3rd. Hurricane Rachel has formed in the Pacific off of Mexico and is expected to strengthen rapidly, potentially becoming a major hurricane. The storm was around 200 miles west-southwest of Cabo and posed no threat to land. National Hurricane Center senior specialist Jack Bevan.
16: That's good news for the folks in Mexico because we expect the hurricane to turn more towards the west-northwest and west and go out to sea, staying well south of Baja and going westward away from the coast of Mexico during the next several days. So even though the storm is gotten a bit stronger, the reality is it's becoming less of a threat to land areas.
9: Forecasters expect Rachel to turn westward and then move away from mainland Mexico. For USA Radio News, I'm Anthony Lucero.
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19: 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Intervals of clouds and sunshine for your Thursday, and hot for this October 1st with a high of 92. Partly cloudy tonight with a low of 72. Tomorrow, sunshine and clouds mix with a high of 91. That's your weather from News Talk 1490 and 107.7 FM.
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0: A long way to run. So, legendary British actress and singer won the Academy Award for Mary Poppins and became one of Hollywood's most recognizable musical stars as Maria in The Sound of Music.
1: You know, a couple of years ago, I was able to fly my mom to meet me in Europe, and I took her on a big tour of Austria, and we ended up in Italy almost like 3 weeks long, and had a great time. One of the highlights, though, and a weird highlight, was going to Salzburg there in Austria and going on the Sound of Music tour. She had a blast. I had a blast.
0: Wow.
1: You can visit all those locations where it was filmed and learn the real, because, you know, it's somewhat based on a true story. You can learn the real history of the Von Trapp family. But one thing I'll never forget, Richard, we're in this van with maybe six other people, and we're doing this Sound of Music tour, and the lady guiding the tour, very informative, just out of nowhere, Richard. And by the way, Angela Merkel is ruining Germany. And I'm like, ma'am, we're on a Sound of Music tour, and last time I checked, this is not even Germany.
0: Yeah.
1: What are we doing here?
0: Just apropos of nothing.
1: By the way, I've been meaning to mention,
0: she's the worst since Hitler.
1: By the way.
0: So Julie Andrews wanted an Oscar for Mary Poppins, but not for The Sound of Music.
1: What?
0: I'm assuming. I'll let you fact check me on that.
1: All right, I'll fact check you.
0: It feels like she should have. How do you solve a problem like Maria? Anyway, 57 years old today, Zach Galifianakis. He was born in 1969, the comedian and actor best known as Alan in the Hangover trilogy, and for his deliberately awkward interview series Between Two Ferns. Rod Carew, 81 today, Baseball Hall of Famer, seven-time American League batting champion and one of the greatest pure hitters in Major League Baseball history. Born in 1963, this slugger could swing it with the Oakland A's and the St. Louis Cardinals.
2: First and third, two out.
3: In the field, number 70. How much more can you give us, Big Mac? Number 70.
0: Number 70 in 1998, the famous home run chase with Sammy Sosa, the summer that baseball came back. Mark McGwire, 63 today. Randy Quaid is 76. He was born in 1950, known for the last detail, Independence Day, and of course, Cousin Eddie in the National Lampoon's Vacation movies. President Jimmy Carter, born on this day in 1924. Walter Matthau in 1920. Outlaw Bonnie Parker, born in 1910, October 1st, as was Supreme Court Chief Justice William Rehnquist. He was born in 1924. Back with you after this. It's Mornings with Richard Cross, Super Talk, Mississippi.
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8: 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Intervals of clouds and sunshine for your Thursday, and hot for this October 1st with a high of 92. Partly cloudy tonight with a low of 72. Tomorrow, sunshine and clouds mix with a high of 91. That's your weather from News Talk 1490 and 107.7 FM.
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0: 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We're at 142 Cedars Road down Highway 61 South behind the Shell Station. 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
1: News Talk and Sports 107.7 News. I'm Randy Reynolds. Absentee voting is already underway, and Circuit Clerk Jan Hyland-Daig says you can even vote on some weekend days.
2: We are absentee voting now, Monday through Friday, 8 to 5. We have three Saturdays that we are open. October 3rd, this coming Saturday, is one of those, the 24th of October, and the 31st of October from 8 to 12 at the courthouse.
1: Mississippi Agriculture Commissioner Andy Gibson says high fuel prices are straining Mississippi's economy and that farmers, loggers, and working families need relief soon. Leaders from 22 Mississippi agriculture and forestry groups are calling on Governor Tate Reeves for fuel tax relief, but they say that Reeves feels like he doesn't have the authority to do so. The 22 groups have pointed out to Reeves that the governors of Alabama and Arkansas have already provided fuel tax relief in their states. For News Talk and Sports 107.7, I'm Randy Reynolds.
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6: This is Did You Know Mississippi, and I'm Emily Tillman. Did you know that the Department of Defense has 5 supercomputing centers, and 2 of those are in Mississippi? The Defense Department's High Performance Computing Modernization Program, or HPCMP, give defense contractors, scientists, engineers, and technologists the access to solve some of the military's most computationally complex problems. This can range from weather, to ocean modeling, to astrophysical sciences, and a lot more. These supercomputing resource centers are located in Ohio, Maryland, Hawaii, the Stennis Space Center on the coast of Mississippi, and at the Army Engineer Research and Development Center in Vicksburg, Mississippi. In 1993, ERDC in Vicksburg became the first high-performance computing major shared resource center. Why Mississippi? You would maybe be surprised to know that Mississippi is home to tremendous technological resources. ERDC is one of the most diverse engineering and scientific research organizations in the world and has a long history providing support to the Department of Defense. At Stennis Space Center, the Naval Meteorology and Oceanography Command is housed. This is especially important as it pertains to anti-submarine warfare, naval special warfare, mine warfare, intelligence, surveillance, and fleet operations. With an addition of 2 new supercomputing research centers at ERDC, Mississippi now has over 50% of the high-performance computing capability provided throughout the entire Department of Defense. And that's been Did You Know Mississippi? I'm Emily Tillman.

0: 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Come on down to AB Food Mart.
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2: 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Intervals of clouds and sunshine for your Thursday, and hot for this October 1st with a high of 92. Partly cloudy tonight with a low of 72. Tomorrow, sunshine and clouds mix with a high of 91. That's your weather from News Talk 1490 and 107.7 FM.
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0: They will be a new Corps of Cadets program, part of a national initiative. The existing Corps of Cadets program is housed in the nation's six senior military colleges established by law. Those are Texas A&M, Norwich, Virginia Military, the Citadel, Virginia Tech, and North Georgia College and State University. There are five universities, two of them in the SEC. LSU is one, Mississippi State the other, that will have a Corps of Cadets moving forward. Universities joining America's Corps of Cadets earn honor school status, granting priority in future officer commissions. This is all about taking people from the classroom into military service at a high level. Congratulations to Mississippi State on this honor.
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6: 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Intervals of clouds and sunshine for your Thursday, and hot for this October 1st with a high of 92. Partly cloudy tonight with a low of 72. Tomorrow, sunshine and clouds mixed with a high of 91. 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
0: 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Though slightly less than Powerball, it still would be fairly life-changing if you found yourself in the winner's circle for that. 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It is time for your morning sports update, brought to you by Pearl River Resort, pearlriverresort.com. Pearl River Resort is your home for family fun, casino thrills, and live entertainment. And don't forget about some of that live entertainment that is coming up at Pearl River Resort. 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Check out the upcoming shows on the entertainment tab. Nelly coming on October 9th to the Silver Star Convention Center. Dwight Yoakam October 17th. Guitars and Cadillacs. 38 Special on November 14th. So some big time shows coming to Pearl River Resort and the Silver Star Convention Center over the next month and a half. On Tuesday, the Atlanta Braves jumped out to a one-game-to-none series lead over the Philadelphia Phillies. They got a big home run from Austin Riley that put them ahead 5-3, and they won Game 1. Yesterday, extra time was needed for the Phillies to come from behind in 10 innings. Fighting Phils went at 4-3 over the Atlanta Braves, forcing a Game 3. White Sox only needed two games to dispatch the Astros 2 years ago. Even last year, the White Sox were bad. 2 years ago, they were really bad. This year, they are a playoff team, and they have made it to the division round. White Sox 7-3 over the Astros. I mean, I don't even know why the Red Sox made the three-hour trip. When you're as bad a baseball team with as bad a history, gross ballpark, yucky fan base, ugly uniforms, and you are stepping onto the stage that is the stadium, the majesty of the pinstripes, the grandness of that iconic venue, like, what's even the point? Why do you even try?
7: Completely unbiased view, Richard. I appreciate that.
0: Yankees 9, Red Sox 2. You hear that, JT Mitchell? Have fun watching the rest of the playoffs on your television. Why don't you go park your car to Harvard Yard? Count your losses. Oh,
7: Never heard you so unhinged.
0: I say that with a smile on my face. Padres beat the Cubs 4-1. 4-1, Padres over the Cubs, so the Cubbies are done, and they will head into the offseason. So, we have a little bit of baseball today. Braves hosting the Phillies under the lights at Truist Park in Atlanta, 7 o'clock, first pitch tonight on NBC. First two games of that have been played at 1 o'clock. And looking ahead this Saturday, Padres Brewers, White Sox Guardians, Phillies or Braves going to take on the Dodgers, and the Yankees got to head down to Tampa Bay. Going to have to dispatch those pesky Rays. Start times and TV assignments to be determined for those playoff games. JUCO football night, 5 games. Colin is at Southwest. Pearl River at East Central. Kahoma is at Northwest. Hines at Mississippi Delta. Holmes is at Itawamba. You got 2 more coming up on Saturday. 5-0 Gulf Coast is at Jones. And Northeast will be at East Mississippi. Both of those games are at 2 o'clock. Jones's homecoming game happening there in Ellisville. That is your morning sports update brought to you by Pearl River Resort. 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Fill up your coffee cup and then settle in. 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
9: USA Radio News, I'm Anthony Lucero. The U.S. economy grew at a 2.2% annual rate in the second quarter, strongly than initially estimated. Consumer spending rose 3.8%, while business investment, including artificial intelligence, remained strong. Higher gasoline prices and weakening customer confidence are adding pressure heading into the midterm elections. A Fly Dubai flight from Dubai to Tel Aviv made an emergency landing in Saudi Arabia after a co-pilot stabbed the captain and the plane plunged sharply. Passengers and crew subdued the attacker, allowing the aircraft to land safely. Back in Saudi Arabia. Passenger Hayam Lazarovic says the violent cockpit incident had him thinking that this was the end.
10: It was very terrifying. You feel in a moment that you lose it. You lose it. You are not among the living people. You lose it at one second and you are not here.
9: The captain was hospitalized in stable condition. The suspect was arrested. Krista Pike's execution was delayed for hours yesterday as courts considered last-minute appeals. The Sixth Circuit initially blocked the execution while reviewing claims involving Pike's childhood abuse and legal proceedings. The U.S. Supreme Court lifted that stay and allowed Tennessee to go ahead. The execution ultimately failed and she was rushed to a hospital. Secretary of State Marco Rubio says Cuba has already fallen and calls it a failed state.
11: He told Fox News, Cuba doesn't have a functional economy. This as tensions rise between the U.S. and the island nation. He added, the U.S. hopes Cuban officials open their eyes to alter the government internally and eventually bring economic freedom and political freedom first. John Summers, USA Radio News.
9: Celebrating birthdays today, actress and singer Julie Andrews turns 91, actor Randy Quaid is 76. And actor Isai Morales turns 64. From America's News Network, USA Radio News.
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9: A woman who says she was sexually abused as a teenager while working at Willow Creek Community Church in South Barrington, Illinois back in the 90s has filed a lawsuit accusing church leaders of knowing about the abuse, failing to report it, and allowing the man accused to return to work.
13: It had escalated to brushing against me, touching my bottom, brushing against my breasts, which eventually led to touching me under my clothes.
9: Willow Creek says the case is in litigation. Secretary of War Pete Hegseth says he'll cut general and admiral positions by 20%, doubling the reduction ordered last year. Hegseth also announced new autonomous warfare command focused on robotic capabilities.
14: Everyone that I've spoken to in this space that is responsible for keeping us safe around the world and here at home are very concerned with what Secretary Hegseth has been doing and continues to do.
9: That was New Mexico Senator Ben Ray Lujan criticizing the plan. After more than 20 years of American military involvement, U.S. forces are now gone from Iraq.
15: The final U.S. troops have departed Iraq, ending the American military presence that began with the 2003 invasion and later shifted towards fighting Islamic State. Iraqi reactions are mixed. Some are celebrating the end of the foreign military presence, while others worry the withdrawal could create opportunities for Iran-backed militias or a resurgence of Islamic State. Ron Warner, USA Radio News.
9: And I'm Anthony Lucero, USA Radio News.
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6: 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Intervals of clouds and sunshine for your Thursday, and hot for this October 1st with a high of 92. Partly cloudy tonight with a low of 72. Tomorrow, sunshine and clouds mixed with a high of 91. That's your weather from News Talk, 1490 and 107.7 FM.
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0: Mornings with Richard Cross, Super Talk Mississippi. Thank you for being with us. Hey, just quick inside baseball. Generally speaking, when I put together the rundown for the show, I got a little bit of a process that I use. But I usually have no trouble deciding, what are we going to start the 7 o'clock hour with? Like, what's the biggest story? What is the most impactful story to Mississippians? I had a lot of trouble yesterday. Because you have this news release from Lafayette County Metro Narcotics, where they are kind of openly contradicting something that a national organization said and providing some information to you. But you also had this story that happened yesterday while we were on the air. There was a ton of information that was coming in while we were together on the radio yesterday about this airplane that had a strange flight pattern and apparently had dropped, and we have since found out it was an attempted hijacking. A co-pilot who was trying to stab the pilot We're going to talk about that more in the 8 o'clock hour, but I will share this with you. I just, during the break, I had Fox on, and they are doing an interview with Bibi Netanyahu, the Prime Minister of Israel right now. And I just kind of asked him a general question. You know, what do you know? What's going on? What have you learned? And they said the interrogation for the Omani co-pilot is ongoing right now. That so far that they had learned that he had been indoctrinated with radical Islam. That the people who saved the lives of the 170-plus passengers that were on board were absolutely heroes. One kind of jumping to the head of the line. And that there appeared to be a death wish for this co-pilot. When they broke into the cabin, the cockpit, he was not in the pilot seat or the co-pilot seat trying to take control of the plane. He was standing in the middle of the two chairs trying to jam the instruments so that nobody could settle the plane and it would crash. And then once he was put into a chokehold, dragged away from the controls, subdued and tied up, he said to the people who had taken him, "Kill me now." That's according to Benjamin Netanyahu. Chilling story. Incredible details. I mean, it's like a movie script, the way that it unfolded yesterday. 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Yesterday afternoon, and maybe I should back up earlier in the day, there was a press conference from, forgive me for not remembering the exact name of the organization, but it was a pro-Kratom lobby. A Kratom is good, Kratom is healthy lobbying group. But it was not a bunch of weirdos. I mean, this was a guy in a professional setting, in a suit, clearly a scientist, a scientific background, calling the people in Oxford with the Lafayette County Sheriff's Department, the Oxford Police Department, irresponsible for lumping Kratom, all of it together in one. People that are advocates for a particular thing are usually good at advocating for that thing. And the overall point from this advocate for the Kratom Association was, botanical kratom is not the same thing as synthetic kratom, and they didn't draw a clear enough contrast between the two. Except for the fact that in every single release that has come out from either the Oxford Police Department or the Lafayette County Metro Narcotics, they have absolutely drawn the distinction between kratom and kratom-like products or synthetic products. And on top of that, in every single release, they have been careful to point out that the investigation is ongoing and that there currently is no direct tie to the individually packaged Kratom products that were found at the site of the death of the two young men. And he also pushed back against the state of Mississippi Health Department for their release that said, hey, this is in the news right now. Be careful. Don't consume Kratom products. They're bad for you. There's a lot of unknown. So the guy that's trying to sell Kratom, in its naturally occurring form, of course, or represent those who are trying to sell it, shouting for the rooftops, "No, Mississippi, shut your mouth, you're bad. How dare you not draw this distinction?" Well, they did. And we had this release yesterday from Lafayette County Metro Narcotics. As our community continues to mourn the tragic deaths of two university students, our law enforcement agencies remain committed to finding answers protecting the public and following the evidence wherever it leads. Thoughts and prayers remain with the families. We believe the public deserves an accurate account of what law enforcement has done, what remains under investigation, and what challenges these emerging substances present. From the earliest stages of these two separate death investigations, investigators recognized the possibility that illegal or dangerous substances may have been involved. During the investigations, packaging associated with kratom-related products was discovered at both locations. This information prompted law enforcement to issue a public safety warning out of an abundance of caution. The warning was not a declaration that kratom or any specific substance caused either death. It was a proactive effort to inform the public of a potential danger while investigators worked to determine the facts. As the investigations continued, information led agents with Lafayette County Metro Narcotics to a retail business operating within the city. Agents conducted a controlled purchase of a product marketed as Smacks, S-M-A-X, believed to contain kratom-related substances. During that transaction, agents obtained additional information suggesting illegal drug activity at the business. Remember, we went through this yesterday. Some of the undercover agents, the undercover purchaser goes into the store, asks for nitrous oxide, as if he's looking to go with whippets. They go, no, we don't have any nitrous oxide. But you know what we do have? Here's some pre-rolled joints that he pulls out a jar from under the register and takes the top off. He's like, hey, want to buy some joints? No, I'm good. Leaves, comes back, asks for kratom. Or if they have any kratom, he pulls it out. And then somebody else comes into the store. And he's like, ooh, don't talk about this for a second. He pushes it to the side. And then when they leave, comes back, the undercover purchaser puts $100 bills there. They bag up the pills. And then the clerk that's handing the bag goes, hey, better be careful with these. Which to me is the most chilling line in the police report. Those people knew what they were selling to those young people. Now, free will, go buy what you want to buy. You're taking your life into your own hands. You know the risks. It's on you. My guess is, and this is only a guess, when ultimately we get the toxicology reports back and all the product label testing is back, my guess is it's not going to be the synthetic kratom products that led to this death. But all that is a guess. I mean, there's conversation and rumor and innuendo and you hear this and that. Ultimately, we have to wait for the results. Law enforcement recovered more than 500 units of products believed to contain kratom-related substances along with THC products and other suspected controlled substances. This was in the controlled purchase. Two individuals were arrested and charged with three counts of possession of Schedule 1 controlled substances with intent to distribute. These investigations are far from over. We are awaiting the official autopsy and toxicology findings from the Mississippi State Medical Examiner's Office and associated forensic testing to help determine the cause and manner of each death. Until those results are received and evaluated, we will not speculate about what substances, if any, contributed to these deaths. Law enforcement throughout this entire process has been professional, and they could not have been clear. They are not making assumptions. But law enforcement is well within its right to say, hey, this synthetic kratom, which is illegal in a lot of places in Mississippi, is bad news. Don't buy your drugs at a gas station or a retail store. That's what they're saying over and over. But the kratom people are like, how dare you say this about us?
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6: 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Intervals of clouds and sunshine for your Thursday, and hot for this October 1st with a high of 92. Partly cloudy tonight with a low of 72. Tomorrow, sunshine and clouds mixed with a high of 91. That's your weather from News Talk 1490 and 107.7 FM.
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0: 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This is Mornings with Richard Cross, and I am happy to welcome in this morning Tyler Cox. He is an attorney based in Ocean Springs, I think, Ocean Springs, coastal Mississippi area, and he joins us this morning. He is representing some of the guys that have been labeled as friends of Nolan Wells, who were part of that July 4th trip to Horn Island. Tyler, good morning. Thank you for your time.
1: Morning, Richard. How are you?
0: I'm doing well. Let's start by just kind of laying a groundwork by who your clients are and what the need for them to have representation, legal representation, is.
1: Well, so look, my clients are Warren Hudson, Jack Spitalo, and Morgan Seymour. These three kids, and they are kids because they're under 21 in the state of Mississippi, are considered a minor. Ever since the weekend of July 4th, they have been targeted, harassed, doxxed, and accosted in public because of online speculation that they're involved in their friend Nolan Wells' death. And so my involvement just started July 5th, the night of July 5th, when I got a call around 10 o'clock at night to ask if I would go with one of them to meet with investigators, because investigators had already at that moment started their investigation about, at the time, the missing person, Nolan Wells. And so we went, we talked to law enforcement, we gave them every bit of information that we knew. And again, as you know, and your audience knows, there was never a criminal investigation that took place. It was only just a death investigation, which is common occurrence here in Jackson County.
0: Yeah. I feel like if you watch lawyer shows on TV, having a lawyer present during an interview with police is something that they love to play up. Does having legal representation present for a questioning with police signal that you're not going to talk to police?
1: No, not at all. Look, I want you to know and your audience to know, you should never go in and speak to law enforcement without an attorney present. Okay. The first thing that a lawyer is going to tell you, one, is you have a right to remain silent, and you should use it. You should always use it. But in this situation, when we know without a shadow of a doubt that my clients didn't have anything to do with the death of Nolan Wells, we decided we wanted to talk to law enforcement. We wanted to help find Nolan, and we wanted to cooperate as much as possible because, again, he was my guy's best friend. And so You should always have a lawyer when you speak to law enforcement. You typically should never speak to law enforcement, but if you do, you better have a lawyer with you. That's common occurrence. Anyone who tells you otherwise should lose their law license.
0: Tell me about the relationship that existed between Nolan Wells and your clients. One of the things that we heard early on and have kind of heard repeatedly from people that live in the coast is that there was a significant friendship, and there was a relationship mm-hmm. that went back to high school, and it was part of sports, and it was just, they were buddies. But we also know that race has been injected into this, and because Nolan Wells' skin color was different than the skin color of your three clients in particular, this has been looked at through a different lens than maybe actually existed.
1: Well, so look, not only were my clients friends with Nolan since high school, they were friends since about eighth grade. This was kind of friendship that went on for a long time, even after graduating from high school, so much so that they'd go to football games and watch Nolan play, and my friends would paint his number on their chest. I mean, this was an actual, real friendship. They still consider Nolan a brother, and that's not even in doubt. I think people who question that friendship, they have some sort of agenda in saying that.
0: Let me interrupt just for a second, if I may. I think about kids that I was friends with in high school, and I met their parents along the way. And, you know, you weren't friends with their parents, but their parents liked you and were around you, and you just kind of knew them. Did your clients also know Nolan Wells' parents?
1: They knew them. They weren't as close with Nolan's parents as maybe some of his other friends were. But again, this was a relationship where Nolan would come to their house and spend the night all the time. Nolan would come to their house. My clients would pick Nolan up and spend time with him and have a great fellowship, friendship with him. So much so that the night before the 4th, on July 3rd, Nolan slept in Jack Pitalo's bed. And there was kind of a joke that, oh, man, Nolan stole my bed again. and so Jack's had to go sleep on the couch. And so to say that my guys weren't friends with Nolan is utterly absurd.
0: What day did you say that was?
1: That was July 3rd.
0: So the night before Nolan ultimately disappeared. All right, so what is your plan going forward with your clients? Ben Crump has been the face of this for the Wells family. We know that his history is one of inflammation of a situation. He is certainly not trying to tamp down the flames when he comes into a room. He's trying to inflame it and almost always inject race into the conversation. He and Al Sharpton and others have said some things that I think reasonable people would say are at best irresponsible, if not downright degrading and inflammatory. And is there a lawsuit to be had against these men?
1: Well, there's absolutely a lawsuit to be had, and lawsuits are coming. So we're talking about the big fish here, right? So we're talking about members of the media. We're talking about public figures coming and sowing seeds of hate and distrust down here in South Mississippi. But we're also going after smaller creators. And it doesn't matter whether you have a large following or a small following. We're coming after you. I mean, if you defamed our kids here, if you've defamed our clients, then we're going to sue you. You know, I reached out and we, how do I put this? We tapped and retained one of the nation's top defamation lawyers, Edward Paulsett. He is actually in Ocean Springs this week, and we are working on getting some of these lawsuits drafted and out. And so, look, I can't really get into which lawsuits are going to be announced here soon, but I can tell you that they're coming. And if you've defamed our kids, we're coming.
0: And so these will be defamation lawsuits?
1: Among other things, absolutely.
0: Could you share what else you can sue for in this case? And I mean, people say you can sue for anything. I get that. But beyond defamation, what else? What other damage do you feel have been done?
1: Well, so I don't want to get into the merits of the lawsuit and what all we're going to file. I think you're going to be able to see that here shortly. But I will say that any legal remedies that we can get, we're going after. There's nothing off the table. And I understand that, you know, you can sue for anything, whether it's a good lawsuit or not. But here's the deal. The reason this is taking a little bit longer is because we want to make sure that we have the best cases possible. These are definitely meritorious cases. These are cases that's going to have merit, have legs. This is not something that we're just throwing together willy-nilly. Look, lawsuits are coming. They're going to be very good lawsuits with legs. And
0: Will the venue be Jackson County for these lawsuits?
1: Not necessarily.
0: Should they be?
1: Well, I think maybe some will, some won't. And it doesn't matter. We're happy to go with any jurisdiction that we can go to. Look, there's people from Indiana, from other states, and we may tap lawyers, local counsel in that state, and we may go after some of these creators and public figures in their home state.
0: The big fish in this, in my mind, would be Ben Crump as the leader of that side of the legal team for some of the things that he has said. Do you anticipate that that lawsuit, if there indeed there is one against Ben Crump, will ever see the inside of a courtroom?
1: I think it will.
0: Okay. We will certainly stay tuned. You said soon. Do you have a timeline on when these lawsuits officially will be filed?
1: Well, I guess your audience is just going to have to keep tuning in to Super Talk Mississippi to find out.
0: I did not ask him to say that. We will keep our eyes out. Tyler, thank you for your time this morning. Tyler Cox, attorney representing three of the friends of Nolan Wells in the Ocean Springs area. We'll talk soon. Thanks.
1: Thank you, man.
2: 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I'm Randy Reynolds. Absentee voting is already underway, and Circuit Clerk Jan Hyland Daig says you can even vote on some weekend days.
3: We are absentee voting now, Monday through Friday, 8 to 5. We have three Saturdays that we are open. October 3rd, this coming Saturday, is one of those. The 24th of October and the 31st of October from 8 to 12 at the courthouse.
2: Mississippi Agriculture Commissioner Andy Gibson says high fuel prices are straining Mississippi's economy and that farmers, loggers, and working families need relief soon. Leaders from 22 Mississippi agriculture and forestry groups are calling on Governor Tate Reeves for fuel tax relief, but they say that Reeves feels like he doesn't have the authority to do so. The 22 groups have pointed out to Reeves that the governors of Alabama and Arkansas have already provided fuel tax relief in their states. For News Talk and Sports 107.7, I'm Randy Reynolds.
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9: 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Intervals of clouds and sunshine for your Thursday, and hot for this October 1st with a high of 92. Partly cloudy tonight with a low of 72. Tomorrow, sunshine and clouds mix with a high of 91. That's your weather from News Talk 1490 and 107.7 FM.
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0: Mornings with Richard Cross, Super Talk, Mississippi. Louisville slugger to both headlights.
1: She's rough.
0: She's mad.
1: A little bit, you think?
0: She was mad. Ooh, Carrie Underwood.
1: Tyler Cox was pretty mad, too.
0: Yeah, appreciate the attorney representing those three young men. You know, regardless of how you feel about lawsuits and this particular set of lawsuits, defamation lawsuits that are on the way, regardless of how you feel about his kind of coy response there at the end, hey, you'll have to keep listening to Super Talk Mississippi to find out when the lawsuits drop, and certainly we'll cover that. The key figure in this Nolan Wells story, obviously, is Nolan Wells. And we have said, I have said over and over and over, please, despite all of the adults that are making this situation so ugly, whether you're talking about Ben Crump or Al Sharpton or people online or people who immediately made the assumption that there was something nefarious, or even his parents and the way they've chosen to handle this. Regardless of all of that, there is and should be a significant sadness for a young life lost. And the ugliness of all of the other stuff has clouded that. But you know what? If you look at the way this has unfolded, there should be a significant sadness as well for those young men who were friends with Nolan Wells, who did have a long and close relationship with him, and who, simply because of the color of their skin and because there is not a clear and immediate answer as to why, have been vilified, targeted, doxxed, threatened. Why? Because they were friends. Because they didn't look the same. Because in the feeble little racist mind that still exists in so many places, I continue to argue more so in other places than in Mississippi, 1 + 1 doesn't equal 2 there. It's not possible. Those three boys were white and he was black. How could they be legitimate friends? Oh, they just planned it over time. They drew him into their spider web. Do you know how stupid that sounds? You know how ignorant that sounds? You know how ignorant you have to be of Mississippi in 2026? To believe that? And that's the right word, by the way. It's ignorant. Does racism still exist? Yep. Does it exist in Mississippi? Of course. Does it also exist in Connecticut and Michigan and New York and California and Texas and North Dakota and Iowa and Indiana and Alabama and Louisiana and Florida and South Carolina and Nevada and Arizona and Colorado and Wyoming? Yes. The answer is yes. Why? Because hatred exists. Because evil exists. But is Mississippi at the front of the line and being willing to say, you know what? We didn't always get it right in the past. We acknowledge the sins.

0: across Super Talk Mississippi. We're back with you right after this.
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8: 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Intervals of clouds and sunshine for your Thursday, and hot for this October 1st with a high of 92. Partly cloudy tonight with a low of 72. Tomorrow, sunshine and clouds mixed with a high of 91. 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
0: 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Reminder for you that on Thursday of this week, that is October 1st, Middays with Gerard Gibbert is at the 2026 Energy Expo and Job Fair at the Trademark in Jackson. 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It's brought to you by the Mississippi Department of Employment Security, the Governor's Job Fair Network, and Entergy Mississippi. And next week, Middays will be at the Biloxi Town Green. That's next Wednesday. As America's biggest block party returns to the coast, it's cruising the coast. It's back and bigger than ever, celebrating its 30th anniversary all along the Mississippi Gulf Coast, October 4th through October 11th. If you have $1,000 to spare and possess a willingness to serve as a lab rat in pursuit of automotive automation, David Day, you can buy a kit from Comma to retrofit your grocery getter with autonomous driving-ready sensors and cameras. It is DIY Waymo.
9: What, you're saying you could turn your own vehicle into a self-driving car?
0: Correct.
9: Oh, man, I can see that working really well in tailgate mode. Can you imagine? Just engage tailgate mode. Just talk to it, you know?
0: Have you seen a Waymo?
9: I'm not in person, but yeah, I've seen the video, yeah.
0: I have not ridden in one. We've been in some cities that have them, and you do a double take. You're like, hold on, there's no driver in there. A lot of people love them.
9: Mm.
0: And, of course, Tesla has FSD, their full self-driving system. Over the weekend, a man on X posted a video of his Tesla Model Y driving itself using Comma 4, the latest version of Comma AI's self-driving hardware. He said, quote, "My FSD subscription ended last January, and this isn't Tesla Autopilot. No longer renting a closed system." I mean, you finish the pergola on your back porch and you move on to the next project. What am I going to do? I think I'll just make my car drive itself.
9: And you know somebody here in Mississippi is going to hack it. They're going to hack that software and you're going to have...
0: It's open software.
9: Okay, yes, you don't have to hack it. You just have to be smart. There's going to be like mudding mode, mudding autopilot or something. Let's just go.
0: You want to drive in the mud yourself. That's the whole fun of it. You don't want something to drive it for you.
9: Maybe it has to. It helps get you out of the mud.
0: Maybe so. Maybe. I don't think the self-driving system is going to get out and shove the 2x4s underneath and hook up the winch. If that is what you need to get out of the hole.
9: Did you see the video of the Elon Musk cyber taxi that's out now? Have you seen
0: it? I don't think so.
9: Richard, it looks like something out of Star Trek once you're in the vehicle. The doors open just like Marty McFly's doors.
0: Mm-hmm. Vertical opening.
9: Yeah, on the DeLorean. There's not a pedal in the car. No gas pedal, no brake pedal, no steering wheel. You hop in, and the only thing in there is a screen that you can monitor the ride, or you can hook up your phone and watch movies, whatever you want to do.
0: You walk in, it says, "Hello, David. Welcome." Yeah. And then it takes you where you want to go.
9: Well, and the way that you know it's your taxi is it coordinates a color on the app. So if the lights are flashing, you know, around the side of the vehicle, and it's blue, and it's showing blue on your app, oh, that's one. And when you get close to it, it'll open the doors.
0: Interestingly, some of the most scathing critiques came from apparent proponents of mainstream self-driving efforts. One viral hot take fumed at the possibility of getting into a fatal accident because of choosing to drive an open-source repo with 3,000 stars instead of just buying the actually good system on a car that was originally built to support self-driving like a Tesla. How about this on the C Spire text line? It's been around a few years. I did it with a few webcams on a 2002 Buick LeSabre.
9: What in the world?
0: It was impressive. It drove me to Handy Andy and back, no problem. And look, if you navigated the parking lot and the intersection at Handy Andy at lunchtime with a DIY self-driving car, I'm impressed. Rode in a Waymo in Austin this summer. It felt crazy weird at first, but after a few times, it became less stressful. Huh. What will we come up with next? Still waiting for the hoverboards to take off. Speaking of Back to the Future. It's Mornings with Richard Cross, Super Talk Mississippi, presented by Community Bank. If you get in the shop and build yourself a self-driving car this weekend, tell us about it. We want to know. And maybe shoot us a video also. We're back after this.
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11: USA Radio News, I'm Anthony Lucero. 7 months into the Iran war, diplomacy remains active despite continued fighting. Iran is considering a U.S. counterproposal. Fuel prices remain elevated, and major disagreements over sanctions, Iran's nuclear program, and U.S. forces remain unresolved. President Trump says the last American forces are leaving Iraq, calling the campaign a quagmire and criticizing decisions made prior to his taking office.
12: Many, many years it lasted, but soon that part of history will be over.
11: U.S. forces initially withdrew back in 2011 following the 2003 invasion, but returned in 2014 to fight ISIS. Trump praised Iraq's new prime minister, as well as all American troops killed or wounded there. Washington is taking a closer look at the safety of rapidly developing artificial intelligence systems.
13: The Federal Trade Commission has opened a broad inquiry into AI safety. The probe includes major developers Anthropic and OpenAI. Regulators are examining concerns surrounding the safety of artificial intelligence systems as technology expands rapidly across business, government, and consumer applications. Ron Warner, USA Radio News.
11: The Senate passed a bill which could officially mark the end of the penny. The Common Sense Act is on the way to President Trump's desk for a signature.
14: With it, the penny continues to be out of production, although existing pennies remain legal tender. Paying with cash could become less confusing as the new legislation permits rounding cash transactions to the nearest nickel, a practice some states and localities have laws prohibiting. And it allows the Treasury to come up with a cheaper nickel to produce, since it costs more than 13 cents to create one. John Summers, USA Radio News.
15: At the closing bell, the Dow Jones Industrial Average plunged 443 points, the S&P 500 dropped 19 points, and the NASDAQ gained 63 points. I'm Sarah Lee Kessler.
11: From America's News Network, USA Radio News.
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11: We are learning more about the arrest of the man accused of killing a Kentucky State Police trooper.
18: Imani Branch was apprehended by Louisville Metro Police several hours after the shooting near Bowling Green. This is LMPD Chief Paul Humphrey.
19: Investigators and analysts were able to start to get a location on him via cell phone pings. Those are general locations. Through further investigation, one of our analysts, our tactical crime analyst within LMPD's Criminal Interdiction Division, was able to utilize the flock system in order to to get a hard location on that suspect.
18: Branch is accused of fatally shooting Trooper Hayden Phillips during a traffic stop on Interstate 65. He's being held in jail without bail. I'm Paul Miles.
11: Beginning tomorrow, buying a car in California will come with some new consumer protections.
20: The state's new CARS Act requires car dealers to clearly show the total price of a vehicle up front and bans any misleading or unnecessary add-ons. If you buy or lease a used car that costs $50,000 or less, you also automatically get a three-day cancellation period. There are some limits based on mileage and vehicle condition, and dealers may charge a restocking fee. I'm Dina Kodiak.
11: AAA reports the national average price for a gallon of gas is $4.43, the highest average is found in Mono County, California at $7.31, while the lowest is found in Scott County, Indiana, $3.57. For USA Radio News, I'm Anthony Lucero.
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28: Marjorie Jones passed away September 26. A visitation will be Thursday, October 1st at Fisher Riles Funeral Home from 11 to 1. The funeral service will follow. A graveside service will begin at 2 at Green Lawn Gardens. Jacques Parmigiani passed away Wednesday, September 23rd. He was 82 years old. There will be a visitation service Thursday, October 1st from 4 to 7 p.m. at Glenwood Funeral Home. Wade Hargrave passed away September 29th. He was 51 years old. A visitation will be Friday, October 2nd from 9:30 to 11 a.m. at First Baptist Church in Tallulah, Louisiana. The funeral service will follow at 11. Father Robert Doerr passed away on September 24th. He was 71 years old. A visitation will take place on October 1st at Glenwood Funeral Home from 9:30 to 11:30. A funeral mass will follow at 12 at St. Michael's Catholic Church in Vicksburg. On October 2nd, there will be a visitation in Natchez from 9 to 10 at St. Mary's Basilica. The prayer service will follow. A burial service will be Friday, October 2nd at Green Lawn Memorial Park in Natchez. Stay informed with local obituary information anytime on VicksburgRadio.com.
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0: 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Absentee voting is already underway, and Circuit Clerk Jan Hyland-Daig says you can even vote on some weekend days.
29: We are absentee voting now, Monday through Friday, 8 to 5.
1: We have three Saturdays that we are open. October 3rd, this coming Saturday, is one of those. The 24th of October and the 31st of October from 8 to 12 at the courthouse.
2: Mississippi Agriculture Commissioner Andy Gibson says high fuel prices are straining Mississippi's economy and that farmers, loggers, and working families need relief soon. Leaders from 22 Mississippi agriculture and forestry groups are calling on Governor Tate Reeves for fuel tax relief, but they say that Reeves feels like he doesn't have the authority to do so. The 22 groups have pointed out to Reeves that the governors of Alabama and Arkansas have already provided fuel tax relief in their states. For News Talk and Sports 107.7, I'm Randy Reynolds.
3: 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We're at 142 Cedars Road down Highway 61 South behind the Shell Station. 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
5: 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And now...
6: the rest of the story. M.R. was a 21-year-old inmate in San Quentin, tossing restlessly on his cot after lights out. In the darkness, he could hear people from his past talking to him so clearly, he almost wondered why his cellmate did not hear them also. And then he would close his eyes, and a parade of vivid memories would pass by. His road to prison was paved with petty theft, bad checks, and stolen cars. And then after trying to knock over a roadhouse near Bakersfield, California, he was sent to San Quentin. In the slam several months, he had seen cons killed over mere insults. He had seen enough. He wanted out. In 13 years, no prisoner had escaped San Quentin. But come sunup, M.R. would have his chance to do just that. In the prison furniture factory, inmate craftsmen had been making a desk for a judge's chambers in San Francisco, an enormous desk, weighing about 1,500 pounds. Next morning, it was due to be picked up and trucked out. But what prison authorities did not know was there was room in that huge desk for two full-grown men to hide. One con already had booked passage for himself, Jim Hendricks, known to his buddies as Rabbit. The other was young M.R. Rabbit liked M.R., did his best to talk the youngster out of escaping. The elder, serving 2 5-to-life sentences back-to-back, felt he himself had nothing to lose. M.R., on the other hand, would be out in a couple of years. The risk, Rabbit argued, just really wasn't worth it. And still, M.R. was enthralled with the idea of escape. And he had been over the plan 1,000 times in his mind. There was no way it could fail. He was sure he was right. It did not fail. The judge's desk was picked up on time. The prison gate opened wide for the delivery truck. The getaway car was waiting near Oakland Bay Bridge. Rabbit became the first con in 13 years to escape SQ successfully. But M.R. stayed behind. Not even the young man himself was sure why. He was all set to go, was desperately looking forward to freedom, but then at the last moment, besieged by uncertainty, he turned the trip down, and this is the rest of the story.
7: Weeks later, a highway patrolman stopped Rabbit for a minor traffic violation. Rabbit panicked, shot the officer dead. Not long after that, they caught Rabbit and sent him to the gas chamber. Had MR escaped with Rabbit in the first place, he surely would have been nearby when his buddy pulled the trigger, would have been convicted as an accessory. Instead, when Rabbit ran, MR stayed, serving his time to a parole 2 years later, and from then on went straight. It would have been so easy to sneak out in the judge's desk. And yet when MR came to the crossroads, he chose the right road. And he survived to build a career which has thrilled country music lovers ever since. For two decades, you've been humming the tunes of MR, Merle Ronald Haggard, Merle Haggard. Only now you know the rest of the story.

0: Hello, and welcome to Beyond the Gates. I'm Annette Kirkland. This season, we're talking about today, tomorrow, always. We will highlight how ERDC is delivering impactful solutions today, driving innovation for tomorrow, and prioritizing people always. From groundbreaking research to enduring partnerships, we explore the power of progress rooted in purpose. Today, I'm going to be discussing de-risking the future, smarter, safer military facilities. I'm going to be speaking with Madeline Schunk, and she is a research computer engineer with the ERDC Construction Engineer Research Laboratory, otherwise known as CERL. Hello, good morning, Madeline.
1: Hello, good morning,
0: Annette. How are you?
1: I'm doing all right. How are you doing?
0: I'm doing great. Doing great. Well, we're going to get started here, but you know, we always like to start off with a really fun question. So the listeners get to learn about you. So can you tell me about yourself, your background, and your role at ERDC?
1: For sure. Yeah. So as you mentioned, I'm a computer engineer by training. So I graduated from the University of Illinois with a bachelor's in science of computer engineering in May of 22. So feels long ago, but actually wasn't all that long ago. I actually interned at CERL for a long time. I started in 2020 interning, so that lovely, you know, completely remote interning expedition we all went on.
0: Right.
1: And then I stuck around post-COVID, and when I graduated, I joined our Building Energy Systems team here at CERL, which conveniently abbreviates to BEST. So I've been with them now for the last 3 years, which is wild. But they really have been the best. They've given me a lot of really great opportunities. I've been able to take on a lot of interesting tasks and responsibilities. And the most exciting of which is now I am the lead for our control system test lab here at CERL, which is, you know, kind of my baby that I'm excitedly raising. So that's kind of what's going on with me now and how long I've been, you know, kind of around and about in ERDC.
0: Well, that's a great story. So then you've already kind of hit on what we're going to talk about more. So to start off, what are facility-related control systems, or FRCS, and why do they matter to the military?
1: Yeah, so FRCS actually is a term that originated out of a CERL effort. So we've had a little bit of a hand in kind of shaping how these systems are talked about, not just in the military, but also in industry as well. So it is an official military definition that's on the books as part of our Unified Facilities Criteria, or our DoD Building Code, as you can think of it. FRCS are a subset of control systems, or operational technology is the other really popular term you'll hear a lot about in industry. And FRCS are used to control and monitor equipment and systems related to military real property. So a lot of fun jargon there, but essentially it's the systems that run electrical and mechanical systems that run and operate, you know, the buildings and infrastructure that the military owns.
0: Okay.
1: And keeps on our books.
0: Perfect.
1: This includes things like building control or utility control, electronic security systems, and fire and life safety. So that's kind of all the things that fall under this umbrella. There's a couple others too that are smaller, but those are kind of the ones that everybody's most familiar with.
0: Well, and super important.
1: Oh, yeah, absolutely. So obviously, you know, we have a lot of real property in the military, and those military real property has a lot of these systems. So we have thousands of FRCS across our military installations, and they're really vital to day-to-day operations and to the overall mission.
0: So as we're talking about, the military has ton of buildings to manage, right? So how do these systems actually help keep them running smoothly?
1: That is a great question.
0: Thank you. I work hard on these.
1: Yeah, they are excellent. They're so good. So control systems don't necessarily kind of make those mechanical and electrical systems run, right? Like, they don't always be the ones flipping the on switch. But they do make them run effectively. So while systems kind of like your home HVAC, which would fall under that, you know, sphere of FRCS, are pretty straightforward, right? You've got a thermostat and a single unit in your home. An office building has a lot more going on, right? Mm-hmm. Everybody's office has their own unit that's feeding it, and they've got, you know, they've each got their own thermostat, and they've each got their own lighting systems and all that kind of stuff going on. So these control systems have to monitor multiple spaces and are ideally adjusting for things like occupancy and occupant comfort, right? So for the military even, you know, we've got one building that's complicated, but for the military, we've got a ton of buildings across an entire installation that are all trying to do this, and ideally are all coordinating so we can make the best use of the energy that we're using, right?
2: Right.
1: Because these control systems don't just dictate how an installation, you know, cools its spaces and lights its rooms, but how it uses the energy that we bring onto the installation. And energy is dollars, so these control systems dictate so much of how the military spends money on a day-to-day basis. I kind of like to use the analogy, because analogies are the best way I find to explain these things that feel so distant.
2: Mm-hmm.
1: Control systems are kind of like the conductor in an orchestra,
2: okay.
1: Right? The players can probably play without them, and they might be able to like roughly play together in something that resembles music, but they really need a conductor to like put on a good show, because there's so many of them and there's so much going on.
0: Great analogy. I'm Annette Kirkland. Beyond the Gates continues in a moment. 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
2: So if you're just tuning in, I'm speaking with Madeline Schunk. She is a research computer engineer with the Erdc Construction Engineer Research Laboratory, otherwise known as CERL. And we're talking about de-risking the future, smarter, safer military facilities. And so that being said, when we hear the term de-risking, can you break that down for us in plain language?
1: Yeah, absolutely. So this term I actually borrow from our colleagues over at the Department of Energy who are working on some current efforts with that have the title, you know, de-risking FRCS. So it actually refers to a concept a lot of us in research are very, very familiar with, where you go and you take this brand new technology that you're so excited about out for a field demo that cost most of the cost of your project, and you bring it out there and you encounter some major unanticipated hurdle that ultimately kills it altogether, and you don't get to do this thing you were so excited about. We don't get to use this new cool technology because something happened in the military context that we just weren't expecting. It's a very common thing in research.
2: Mm-hmm.
1: De-risking refers to kind of conducting lab-level testing to try and identify and remediate those hurdles before we encounter them in the field. It's something that a lot of us kind of do for a lot of different things already, but there are some fields, particularly like control systems, where we're lacking a lot of the support for that type of approach. So our ultimate goal right now that we're working toward is to establish for control systems, you know, us and our partners work together to agree on a standard way to approach this for military efforts.
2: So it's like safeguarding.
1: Yeah, absolutely.
2: Okay. Okay, awesome. So now let's dive into what is the Control System Test Lab, or CSTL, and what kind of work goes on there?
1: Yeah, so the best kind of work goes on there. So our Control System Test Lab, CSTL, or the CASTLE, if you would prefer.
2: Oh, I like that one.
1: Brand for yes. These days, right?
2: Yes.
1: So it's a lab specifically meant for this de-risking of FRCS work. The goal of the CASTLE is to test new control system technologies for functionality, interoperability, usability, and cybersecurity. So the military environment has a lot of unique challenges and requirements in the field of control systems, like it does in a lot of other things. And so the Control System Test Lab can emulate this military environment in the control system space to make sure that installations are getting the best and most suitable solutions for that unique environment. And right now we're working alongside with others in the research community to pull together methods from across various efforts to deliver this holistic testing to our military customers.
2: Okay. But, okay, so at the end of the day, though, how does this effort save the military time, money, and maybe even a few headaches with new technology?
1: Yeah. So kind of as I mentioned before, we were talking a little bit about the de-risking topic. Field demonstrations are a big lift, right? They cost money, they take time, and a lot of effort from both our researchers and our on-site staff. So de-risking beforehand can help to ensure that we deliver on that investment. There are also a lot of issues that can arise after demo that you may not catch in that field demonstration because it is somewhat of a snapshot of performance in a lot of ways. So that's why the holistic assessment is so important. So a new technology may function beautifully in our field demo. We're so excited, it's gone so well. But what if it's not up to snuff for cybersecurity and the installation can't get it to stay connected because it doesn't meet our cybersecurity standards? Or what if the maintenance burden is too hefty and so our installation staff abandon the technology in place? And then what if it's not compatible with the mosaic of control systems we have out in the field, and so it ends up being like a single building or a single system solution, right? So these are the issues that we're trying to alleviate in the castle before we invest in a field demo. And that back and forth also allows the technology developers that opportunity to adapt their technology to military environments earlier in the process, right? It allows that kind of back and forth, and it makes sure that when they do get to go to a field demo, it's as successful as it can be, and so then we can move out and get this new technology in the hands of people who need it. And this also applies outside of like the more research demo context. The CSTL also can support the installation of commercial off-the-shelf technology and normal construction, right? Mm-hmm. New technology has hit the shelves. People are looking at installing it. How do we know that it's going to be a good fit for our military environment? So the castle can support in that way as well.
2: Okay. So I know ERDC isn't doing this alone. So who are some of the partners working alongside you on this effort?
1: Yeah, so we certainly couldn't do this alone. And I know you said, you know, ERDC isn't doing it alone, but I do kind of real quick want to give a shout out to one of the castle's long-term partners from within ERDC, the folks over at the Information Technology Lab, or ITL, particularly their Cybersecurity Engineering and Analysis branch. We've worked really closely with them now for a number of years, and that's been a really great partnership within ERDC. Outside of ERDC, we've had the opportunity to work really closely with the National Renewable Energy Lab, or NREL, and then a team from the Navy Facilities Command's Expeditionary Warfare Center, or NAVFEC-XWIC. We also have a lot of ongoing efforts we're pursuing with MIT Lincoln Laboratories, as well as Idaho National Labs.
2: Well, perfect. So I love to hear when labs are working together, too. That you know, teamwork makes the dream work scenario.
1: Absolutely.
2: So when you put these systems to the test, what are you really looking for? Things like energy saving, security, performance?
1: So yes, and yes.
2: Okay, right? All right, figured it out.
1: Absolutely, right? We've solved all the world's problems.
2: That's
1: we're good
2: right.
1: to go. Everybody can go on. So the truth is that it depends, of course. So if a technology should or can affect how the building uses energy, then we want to either kind of verify claims of energy savings that are being made or ensure that the technology doesn't degrade operations, right? Like maybe it is proposing to do kind of something else in the system, but we also want to make sure it doesn't affect kind of, you know, that bottom line of how much we're spending on energy.
2: Right.
1: And mission always comes first, right? And in all of our work, that's a constant. And so a big part of that functionality testing is how will the solution affect the mission? So when we talk about functionality as part of what we do in the CSTL, that's kind of our big focus, right? Making sure we don't disrupt operations in any big way, and making sure that we are adding to operations in really big ways. We also want to make sure that the solution will work with our current inventory of control systems, regardless of age or vendor, and will work for our current staff at our installations. So military installations are built building by building over long periods of time, so no two buildings are identical, and we see a lot of variety in control system hardware and software across an installation, sometimes even within a single building. So these solutions need to work with as much of our assortment as possible. Mm-hmm. And they also can't be a burden to our DPW staff that are so diligently maintaining these systems, right? Our installation DPWs wear a lot of hats. They do everything from changing air filters to filling potholes to doing energy audits to reconfiguring control systems. they're doing so much. So there's only so much room for added complexity when it comes to introducing new technology to an installation. And then for the cyber piece of things, we want to make sure that a solution doesn't introduce any unforeseen vulnerabilities. We're also seeing a lot of cyber-specific solutions these days, and we want to ensure that those not only provide the cybersecurity that they promise to our FRCS, but also that they don't compromise the mission in other ways.
2: Okay, so we dove into this next question. So it's always cybersecurity with everything. It's always going to come up. So, and you're talking about how it's important. It's important. Cybersecurity is important when we're talking about these control systems. Anything else you want to add about that in military buildings?
1: For sure. Yeah. So I kind of, laugh a little bit, but control system cybersecurity is a lot more complex and nuanced, I think, than a lot of people think. Control system cyber is kind of my main area of expertise. So you'd think that I wax poetic. It's the most important thing any of us will ever do, right? But my feelings about it are actually really complex and nuanced, particularly in the military context, right? So when you talk about is cybersecurity important, it depends. What do you mean by cybersecurity? What do you mean by important? And what type of building are we talking about, right?
2: Right.
1: So
2: right.
1: When we talk about cyber, a lot of us think more of the information technology systems we're really familiar with, right? So if you work for USACE, you have your ACID IT network. If you work for ERDC, you also have our research network, the RDE. And those systems, like all other IT systems, trade in information. So confidentiality and integrity of that information are traditionally very paramount when we talk about cybersecurity. You would rather have your credit card declined than have your credit card number stolen, right?
2: Right,
1: one of those
2: right.
1: hits your bank account a lot worse.
2: Right.
1: So you care about the confidentiality of that information. When we talk about control systems, they don't deal in information the same way. They deal with the real world. They're interacting with real world systems. They're interacting in real time. So what we care about with those systems is availability. So it really turns our traditional concept of cyber up on its head, where we care a lot more that the lights are on.
2: Right.
1: Than we care about if you know the lights are on, right?
2: Right.
1: So that kind of changes the perspective when we talk about cyber so much in these contexts. And then to add that additional layer that military contexts always add, we care, is this building critical or non-critical? And is that criticality dependent on the control system that we're talking about? So military obviously has critical and non-critical facilities, and we also have a limited number of cyber resources, whether that's dollars, time, personnel, all of those things. We're only working with so much. So for our critical facilities that depend on their control systems, cybersecurity is very, very important. It needs adequate money. It needs adequate people. It needs adequate time for us to invest in it and make sure it's as secure as it can be, so that we know that our mission is secure, that we can meet the mission, and that no cyber adversaries will come in and degrade our ability to do that. But we also have a lot of facilities like barracks and office buildings
2: right.
1: and mess halls, right? Where is the heating and air conditioning of that system? Is the cyber really as important in terms of how much money we spend on it? Maybe not, right? Like,
2: right.
1: security is always important in a certain context. But when we translate that to the practical, the nickels and dimes, the personnel we dedicate to it, not only is cybersecurity of lower importance for some systems, it needs to be, because we have to strike this balance of making sure we're investing our resources in the systems where it really matters, and that we're reaching kind of an acceptable, low, casual investment in some of those systems where we can afford to eat a little bit more of that risk.
2: Right.
1: And that's kind of what, like, I think makes our research so important and the research we do in the castle so important, is that's a really difficult thing to kind of navigate. It's a hard thing to prioritize when you're looking across such a large portfolio. And so the expertise that we provide helps us ensure that we're making the best use of our resources so that we can still effectively meet the mission without any of those major cyber concerns.
2: So important. So important.
0: I'm Annette Kirkland. Beyond the Gates continues in a moment. 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
2: So if you're just tuning in, I'm speaking with Madeline Schunk. She is a research computer engineer with the Erdc Construction Engineering Research Laboratory, otherwise known as CERL. And we're talking about de-risking the future, smarter, safer military facilities. So what does all of this mean for the soldiers and families who live and work on military bases every day?
1: Yeah, so I touched on it a little bit, but control systems often kind of operate in the shadows, more or less. You know, most people aren't thinking about, you know, the systems in their walls and their ceilings that keep their office comfortable or turn the lights on and off when they enter or leave a room. But those systems are so important to quality of life, to energy spending, and ultimately to the mission. So there are server rooms that help coordinate military operations that are cooled by HVAC so they can keep running. Installation daycares where our soldiers' children are looked after are monitored and protected by our electronic security systems. And then, you know, that electric bill we all dread to pay is monitored by a meter, which does also fall under FRCS. So these control systems touch every part of the soldier and their family's lives and work to serve them and their families, right? These systems are, in a lot of ways, systems of service. And so it's really important that they work well and that they operate securely.
2: Perfect. Perfect. So, all right. So looking ahead with your crystal ball, how do you see this changing the way military buildings are run, in the future?
1: Yeah. So I see the castle as a key technology transfer pathway. So there's a lot of like really amazing work in the world of control systems, whether it's looking at energy savings or workflow improvement or cybersecurity that's being done by labs and by companies alike. But for a lot of them, the deployment at the field level is just out of reach, right? There's some barrier, whether it's being able to negotiate the military cyber processes, whether it's, getting bases on board with the new technology, whether it's, you know, getting test results that they need to prove XYZ thing by a reputable source, right? There's some stuff in the way, right?
2: Right.
1: And the castle can provide kind of that much needed leg up to kind of get over that hurdle, get over that barrier, and really get into the field. So we've identified a lot of major kind of milestones that the military is working toward where this castle can provide a lot of key support, particularly in increased system and data integration, improved fault detection and remediation, and a higher level of system security, where we can kind of support a lot of those solutions getting into the field.
2: Right. Okay. So in closing, are there any key takeaways you'd like our listeners to understand about this research?
1: Yeah, so we've talked about a lot of different stuff, but kind of my key thing is what we just touched on a little bit of that tech transfer, right? So this is either something that, you know, researchers can forget about, or it's something that'll keep us up at night. Everybody's heard about the tech valley of death and all of these things. It's one of the kind of constant struggles of new technology and of innovation, right? And the focus of this effort is to get our research, to get Erdc's research, to get research from various partners in the field into the hands of people at military installations to use it so that we're using, you know, the best that they have to offer and that those solutions are helping us be the best that we can be, right? You know, right. The Army, you be all you can be. So we want to really be able to do that. You know, it's a small field where we're tackling it. But it is one that's so important and touches so many spaces of the soldier's life and of, you know, the way that our installations run. So being able to kind of hopefully springboard some of this new technology into the field is a really big part of this effort.
2: Perfect. And thank you for what you do for the nation. Appreciate you. So And thank you for being on the show today, Madeline. And it's been
1: a
2: pleasure.
1: Thank you so much for having me.
2: Absolutely. And thank you for listening. And come back at you next week. Thank you for listening to Beyond the Gates.
6: Is like kind of there for when opportunities come, we can go over there and say, oh, this job is worth it. If we do it, there's going to be such a gain from it. And you're kind of, so over the next however long it takes you, you're working to kind of build up this money that's there to be able to go out and do other work. And if you're able to grow slowly doing it that way. Does that make sense? It's almost like you're saving. It's almost like you have savings that's ready for when these great opportunities come up that you can go do them. And then when you do them, you're replenishing that money, plus you've earned money, right? Something like that.
7: Okay. So, yeah, right now I got a good amount in the bank, but I always like to have a certain amount just to have that comfort zone.
6: Right.
8: How much is in the bank right now?
7: Around $100,000.
6: And I'm saying, what if you went well above that and you had the money to do the work when it came? Like, you had the money to explore different opportunities in cash when they come.
7: Yeah, that's definitely an option. It does take me longer to build up to that point.
6: Exactly.
7: But I guess
6: And that's kind of what I wanted to, like, put legs to what Rachel was saying. When we're saying build slowly, it's not to say that this is the business, it never changes, but you're saving up the money to be able to do more over time. Versus you just taking out the $200,000 loan to do it. Let's save up $200,000 over time in the business. Now we can afford to do more of these things that come our way as opportunities.
8: Yep. And you know, the calls we get, Jade, on the show of small business loans and things that go awry, and it's like, you know, I got $200,000 and the business went under. I'm not saying it's going to happen to you, Joel, but I mean, it's just this element of like, what are you going to choose? Are you going to choose a slower road, but that's full of peace and autonomy eventually of over what you need in the business? And if you need to make a pivot, you have the ability to because you own it all. Or is it that I have to be making payments and now I'm living a life where I'm attached to this banker and what is expected? And it's just it's a different game. And it's one that we teach people to get out of and steer away from, then head right into.
6: Yeah, absolutely. And I mean, there's something to be said for his whole life has been built on cash, and look how successful he's been.
8: Yes.
6: When you see a like best practices that are working for you, like keep doing that.
8: Yes, that's right. Absolutely. Stay the course. All right, let's go to Christine in Connecticut. Hi, welcome to the show.
9: Hi, Jade and Rachel. How are you?
8: We're doing great. How can we help?
9: So, I remember that my parents never mentioned about having life insurance the minute we get married. But I recently I got off from this life insurance because it seems too good to be true. But the problem is, I don't know if I did the right decision, and it was the National Life Group that I was in. I am new to listening to Ramsey, so I'm like learning. And I guess you can say I am on baby step too. I mean, I am trying to pay off all my loans because I'm tired of it.
8: Good for you. So, what kind of insurance did you get? Do you say life? What kind of life insurance? Whole life?
9: Yeah, it's like the what is it? Life insurance about the when your spouse die and all that, the death thing. Hold on. Yeah, because they said that I got pre-approved for $250,000, but I kind of seem like it's
8: term life insurance, Christine, or is it like universal life or whole life?
9: It's an index universal
8: life. Okay, so it's a type of whole life policy. Okay, and so you got that, and how much are you paying per month for this?
9: So since I started with me and my husband, we were doing 200 and 200, so it's 400 in total.
8: Okay.
6: A month? Wow, that's a lot.
8: Yep. So Yes, it is. So, Christine, what this is they basically pair some type of this investment element to the insurance, okay? So rule of thumb to remember is always keep your insurance and your investments separate. The moment they combine them in a product like this, you get a crappy rate of return and you pay a lot for not a lot. I mean,
6: not a lot of coverage.
8: $400 in, and you're only getting $250,000. Versus if you did term life, and let's say you got a 20-year policy, depending on your health and age and everything, it's very inexpensive. I mean, a fourth of what we're talking about here
6: for way more coverage.
8: 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They're not.

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3: 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And now...
4: Now, the rest of the story. Eugene stood there in horror as he heard the words, "Kill him." "Kill him," the voice said. And the voice meant kill him, Eugene. It was not a sudden, stunning command, rather a repeated droning chant like one might hear at a voodoo ritual. "Kill him, kill him, kill him." And as the woman chanted, she was sitting rocking forward and back, a Bible in her lap, her hands lifting, beseeching at the beginning of each phrase, and then falling dramatically at the end. "Kill him, kill him." In 18-year-old Eugene's own living room, he was hearing those words from the lips of his own mother. But this is the rest of the story. Eugene Orowitz's mother committed suicide routinely about every 2 weeks. That is, she would kneel down on the kitchen floor and stick her head in the oven and wait to die. She never managed to kill herself, however. There was always a window open and help nearby. And to Eugene, when he was very young, this was normal. This was mother. It was only later that the insanity of Peggy Orowitz became apparent to her son. He could always tell when she was losing it, for she would leave the room and return wearing a nightgown. There was something about that nightgown that triggered or coincided with her abusive spells. Most of the time, Peggy functioned normally, cooking, cleaning, caring for the family, but then suddenly Eugene would look up and there would be Mother standing in her nightgown, and she would begin beating him with a belt sometimes, with a coat hanger sometimes. Often, when Eugene would be out with friends, a taxicab would pull up and screech to a halt, and out would jump his mother, wild-eyed, dressed in her nightgown, brandishing some weapon with which she would proceed to attack her son. Inevitably, Eugene would get in the cab with her, and they would drive home. And only minutes later, sometimes, she'd be completely rational and affectionate, remembering nothing of what had transpired, even talking baby talk. Eugene's father was no help. His parents practically never spoke. In fact, the rest of the family stayed away from the house as much as possible. But then there was that one night when Eugene was 18. He came home to his mother. He told her as gently as he knew how that he was leaving home. Well, Peggy promptly left the room, returned moments later wearing her nightgown, and she rushed toward her son with a large knife. That time, Eugene ran to the phone and called the police. Shortly, an officer arrived and learned the situation and quietly told Mrs. Orowitz that her son was old enough now that she must let him go. And that is when poor, demented Peggy went over to the sofa and sat down with her Bible and began to chant that same chant that would echo in Eugene's ears forever after, a prayer to God to kill her son. Eugene did leave home that night, but all of the years since, he has carried with him the sad memories of a mother in torment and a family in shambles. And I thought the reason that you would be interested to know is that Eugene, even then, was destined to become part of

0: of two of the closest and most beloved television families in all entertainment history, the Cartwrights of Bonanza and the Ingalls of Little House on the Prairie. For you see, Eugene Orowitz became Michael Landon. And now you know the rest of the story.
1: 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Losing the keys is one of the hardest moments facing older Americans. 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
2: 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Intervals of clouds and sunshine for your Thursday, and hot for this October 1st with a high of 92. Partly cloudy tonight with a low of 72. Tomorrow, sunshine and clouds mix with a high of 91. That's your weather from News Talk 1490 and 107.7 FM.
3: About inheritance, so I don't know how direct I need to be with my dad in asking about our inheritance. And long story short, my dad has four kids. The three, you know, grew up in the household. I did not. You know, I grew up in the States with my mom, so I've never been entitled to any of that stuff. And it's fine, right? I've made my own way. I told the screener I'm a baby steps millionaire thanks to you guys.
4: Wow, good for
3: and
4: you.
3: Thank you. So I was always led to believe, sorry if I get emotional.
4: You're fine.
3: But it was hundreds of thousands of dollars, which I didn't want to fight for, right? Like, I don't want to fight for, you know, like $50K. It's not going to change my life. Anyway, I got a phone call this week, and it might be more in like the millions of dollars that this inheritance might be. And anyway, I'm just like feeling conflicted because, you know, two of my siblings are trying to get me out of the will. You know, my dad's starting to get dementia. But I guess as the will stands, I'm supposed to get the house and some money. So, again, like, I was always of the camp of, I'm not fighting for this. Like, it's not something I expect. You know, at the time I said, it's not going to change my life. But now that it's, I don't know, a life-changing number, I don't know. Am I being greedy? Like, should I pursue that? Like, I'm struggling. Like, I couldn't even sleep last night trying to figure out what I should do next.
4: Oh, boy. Do you have any relationship with the siblings at all?
3: I do with one. The oldest one has kind of been on my side of like, hey, this is about fairness. Like, it doesn't matter that, you know, she's not like, she's a half-sister. So, just with one. The other two, it's like friendly, but, you know, they have put me in my place before of, you know, you're like that midlife mistake. You know what I mean?
5: Gosh.
3: So
5: see, and that's the
4: gosh, Grace.
5: Grace, I hate all of this for you so much. Like, it sounds like there's a lot of emotions. It sounds like there's a lot of water under this bridge that has gone on. And I feel like that's what's clouding this discussion. And I get it. I'm not saying you wouldn't be clouded by that, because there's a lot there just in the few things that you've told us. But what I would want to keep first and foremost is what you said, which is you were going throughout life and you were fine with your Baby Steps Millionaire, doing your thing. And at the end of the day, whatever happens, I would just keep in mind, it's not yours nor your siblings' money at this point. It's your dad's money, and he's going to make a plan that he sees fit. Now, I do want to know, whatever it is, like these bits and pieces that you guys do know about the will, how do you know that? Is that from your dad's mouth? Was there at one point a reading of the will, or is this just jibber jabber from the family?
3: It's from my oldest sibling. So I got a call, like I said, and she was, sorry, I'm getting emotional, but again, she said, so anyway, there's a lot of properties involved, right? And pretty much they're getting the lion's share, and it's basically a
5: home. How does she know? How does she know?
3: Money. Because she knows what all it's worth. She's kind of had her hand in all these things.
5: She helped him make the will?
3: No, she knows what's in it, basically. She didn't make it, but she said, yes, basically, you know, you're supposed to get this fourth home, plus, you know, whatever is in the bank, and they're trying to make it so you don't get the home. And, you know, it basically goes to the grandkids, which I don't hate that either, right?
5: I just wouldn't bet on what she's saying. I think I would go straight to your dad, and I'd say, Dad,
3: talk to him.
5: Your health is going. We all know that. But you need to, I would love if you would speak to us about what your final wishes are going to be with the property, so that we're hearing it directly from you and with the spirit of what you have in mind behind it. You know, our family is messed up. And it's going to mean a lot to me to hear your wishes from you versus one of my siblings. That's all you can ask for.
3: Okay. So just address it straight on. How do you bring that conversation up, though?
5: Without entitlement?
4: Yeah, a lot of gratitude and humility. But just say, Dad, this is starting to weigh on me. And because it's getting dragged so deeply, and it's starting to feel really personal, and I don't want it to be. I hate that it is, but this is what I'm feeling, and I just think it's going to be helpful and best for you, Dad. You've worked really hard. You have a lot to show for it, and I want your wishes to be what they are, and I think that it's fair for all of us to hear those together, just for your legacy to be able to be lived out the way you want it to be when you're not here anymore. And yeah, I mean, I feel like that is totally fair. And I would also say too, Grace, at the end of the day, is the amount of money maybe becoming more motivating for you to be like, whoa, hold on. But also, what can easily be attached to someone's value to an amount of money. And Grace, regardless of if you get this money or not,
5: that's right,
4: you are valuable. That you're not some mistake, midlife mistake, like what they're naming. Because it can easily going to start to feel like if this money does not come to you, you have less value because of that. And I would detach that from a spiritual element as fast as possible, because it's just not true. Will it be heartbreaking? Absolutely. But your value is still there.
6: If you want to win with money in 2026, you can't keep living normal. Normal's broke. 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
9: USA Radio News, I'm Ron Warner. Tennessee's governor has halted executions following a problem during Wednesday's lethal injection of Krista Gayle Pike. WPLN reporter Catherine Sweeney says she watched Pike receive two rounds of the drug phenobarbital.
10: When they told us to leave at 8:53, Krista Pike was still breathing. They did two separate rounds of pentobarbital, which I've never seen before. The protocol does say that they should do a second round if the person is still alive.
9: The execution attempt was stopped after Pike survived the initial procedure. State officials are expected to review what happened before any further executions are carried out. The Senate has failed to advance a bill that attempts to address voter worries about data centers and their impact on energy bills. The bill fell victim to an election year clash on how to best address the growing concern. The measure needed 60 votes to advance, but fell short at 57-43. The bill's sponsor, Senator John Husted, a Republican from Ohio, is in a tough re-election battle in a state with a huge data center presence. Democrats said the bill didn't go far enough to help consumers, but Husted said Senate Democrats showed with their opposition that they weren't concerned about the issue of affordability. The measure had passed 417-3 in the House. More than half of U.S. states now restrict foreign ownership of farmland, while foreign interests hold about 46 million acres nationwide.
11: At the end of calendar year 2022, a supermajority of states in the United States affirmatively allowed for foreign ownership, regardless of country of origin. 30 or so states now have some type of restriction on foreign ownership.
9: Harrison Pittman of the National Agricultural Law Center went on to tell RFD-TV that most foreign-owned acreage belongs to investors from allied countries, while many new restrictions target nations considered adversaries. From America's News Network, USA Radio News.
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9: The U.S. Federal Trade Commission has opened an investigation into OpenAI, Anthropic, and other artificial intelligence companies over dangers their technology may pose to consumers, the agency said Wednesday. The AI giants and other tech companies in recent months have disclosed examples of their AI agents going beyond human instructions, finding their way onto the internet, and hacking external websites. An FTC spokesman confirmed the investigation, but declined further comment. Nearly two dozen laws to keep New York City streets safe from e-bikes and scooters are still under consideration. The city council says e-bike collisions are up more than 30% this year compared to last year. The council has been evaluating 23 laws that run the gamut, with many targeting the roughly 65,000 workers who use e-bikes to make deliveries. The council has reignited their effort to regulate e-bikes after a 17-year-old died while speeding on one this summer. A new study finds about one in three Chicago households are food insecure, with nearly half of families with children struggling to afford enough food. Natalie Moorhead spoke with WGN.
13: I had to decide whether we were going to eat or whether my son was going to get his heart medication that he takes monthly. I do have a disabled child, and just knowing that I had to do that, and with everything going on, it's definitely scary.
9: Illinois has also seen a 24% decline in SNAP enrollment since laws changed last summer, including about 100,000 children. I'm Ron Warner, USA Radio News.
14: Papa, why can't we telegraph while riding a horse?
15: Son, there ain't no one to blame but Jeffro. He was riding old Betsy the Stallion, tip-tapping away at his telegraph, when blam, ran right into the side of the saloon.
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17: News Talk and Sports 107.7 News, I'm Randy Reynolds. Absentee voting is already underway, and Circuit Clerk Jan Hyland-Daig says you can even vote on some weekend days.
18: We are absentee voting now, Monday through Friday, 8 to 5. We have three Saturdays that we are open. October 3rd, this coming Saturday, is one of those. The 24th of October and the 31st of October from 8 to 12 at the courthouse.
17: Mississippi Agriculture Commissioner Andy Gibson says high fuel prices are straining Mississippi's economy and that farmers, loggers, and working families need relief soon. Leaders from 22 Mississippi agriculture and forestry groups are calling on Governor Tate Reeves for fuel tax relief, but they say that Reeves feels like he doesn't have the authority to do so. The 22 groups have pointed out to Reeves that the governors of Alabama and Arkansas have already provided fuel tax relief in their states. For News Talk and Sports 107.7, I'm Randy Reynolds.
2: 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Intervals of clouds and sunshine for your Thursday, and hot for this October 1st with a high of 92. Partly cloudy tonight with a low of 72. Tomorrow, sunshine and clouds mix with a high of 91. That's your weather from News Talk, 1490 and 107.7 FM.

0: and welcome to Beyond the Gates. I'm Annette Kirkland. This season, we're talking about today, tomorrow, always. We will highlight how ERDC is delivering impactful solutions today, driving innovation for tomorrow, and prioritizing people always. From groundbreaking research to enduring partnerships, we explore the power of progress rooted in purpose. Today, I'm going to be discussing de-risking the future, smarter, safer military facilities. I'm going to be speaking with Madeline Schunk, and she is a research computer engineer with the ERDC Construction Engineer Research Laboratory, otherwise known as CERL. Hello, good morning, Madeline.
1: Hello, good morning.
0: How are you?
1: I'm doing all right. How are you doing?
0: I'm doing great. Doing great. Well, we're going to get started here, but you know, we always like to start off with a really fun question. So the listeners get to learn about you. So can you tell me about yourself, your background, and your role at ERDC?
1: For sure. Yeah. So as you mentioned, I'm a computer engineer by training. So I graduated from the University of Illinois with a bachelor's in science of computer engineering in May of 22. So feels long ago, but actually wasn't all that long ago. I actually interned at CERL for a long time. I started in 2020 interning, so that lovely, you know, completely remote interning expedition we all went on.
0: Right.
1: And then I stuck around post-COVID, and when I graduated, I joined our Building Energy Systems team here at CERL, which conveniently abbreviates to BEST. So I've been with them now for the last 3 years, which is wild. But they really have been the best. They've given me a lot of really great opportunities. I've been able to take on a lot of interesting tasks and responsibilities. And the most exciting of which is now I am the lead for our control system test lab here at CERL, which is, you know, kind of my baby that I'm excitedly raising. So that's kind of what's going on with me now and how long I've been, you know, kind of around and about in ERDC.
0: Well, that's a great story. So then you've already kind of hit on what we're going to talk about more. So to start off, what are facility-related control systems, or FRCS, and why do they matter to the military?
1: Yeah, so FRCS actually is a term that originated out of a CERL effort. So we've had a little bit of a hand in kind of shaping how these systems are talked about, not just in the military, but also in industry as well. So it is an official military definition that's on the books as part of our Unified Facilities Criteria, or our DoD Building Code, as you can think of it. FRCS are a subset of control systems, or operational technology is the other really popular term you'll hear a lot about in industry. And FRCS are used to control and monitor equipment and systems related to military real property. So a lot of fun jargon there, but essentially it's the systems that run electrical and mechanical systems that run and operate, you know, the buildings and infrastructure that the military owns.
0: Okay.
1: And keeps on our books.
0: Perfect.
1: So this includes things like building control or utility control, electronic security systems, and fire and life safety. So that's kind of all the things that fall under this umbrella. There's a couple others too that are smaller, but those are kind of the ones that everybody's most familiar with.
0: Well, and super important.
1: Oh, yeah, absolutely. So obviously, you know, we have a lot of real property in the military, and those military real property has a lot of these systems. So we have thousands of FRCS across our military installations, and they're really vital to day-to-day operations and to the overall mission.
0: So as we're talking about, the military has ton of buildings to manage, right? So how do these systems actually help keep them running smoothly?
1: That is a great question.
0: Thank you. I work hard on these.
1: Yeah, they are excellent. They're so good. So control systems don't necessarily kind of make those mechanical and electrical systems run, right? Like, they don't always be the ones flipping the on switch. But they do make them run effectively. So while systems kind of like your home HVAC, which would fall under that, you know, sphere of FRCS, are pretty straightforward, right? You've got a thermostat and a single unit in your home. An office building has a lot more going on, right? Mm-hmm. Everybody's office has their own unit that's feeding it, and they've got, you know, they've each got their own thermostat, and they've each got their own lighting systems and all that kind of stuff going on. So these control systems have to monitor multiple spaces and are ideally adjusting for things like occupancy and occupant comfort, right? So right. For the military, even, you know, we've got one building that's complicated, but for the military, we've got a ton of buildings across an entire installation that are all trying to do this, and ideally are all coordinating so we can make the best use of the energy that we're using, right?
0: Right.
1: Because these control systems don't just dictate how an installation, you know, cools its spaces and lights its rooms, but how it uses the energy that we bring onto the installation. And energy is dollars, so these control systems dictate so much of how the military spends money on a day-to-day basis. I kind of like to use the analogy, because analogies are the best way I find to explain these things that feel so distant.
0: Mm-hmm.
1: Control systems are kind of like the conductor in an orchestra,
0: okay.
1: Right? The players can probably play without them, and they might be able to like roughly play together in something that resembles music, but they really need a conductor to like put on a good show, because there's so many of them and there's so much going on.
0: Great analogy. I'm Annette Kirkland. Beyond the Gates continues in a moment. 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
0: 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So if you're just tuning in, I'm speaking with Madeline Schunk. She is a research computer engineer with the Erdic Construction Engineer Research Laboratory, otherwise known as CERL. And we're talking about de-risking the future, smarter, safer military facilities. And so that being said, when we hear the term de-risking, can you break that down for us in plain language?
1: Yeah, absolutely. So this term I actually borrow from our colleagues over at the Department of Energy who are working on some current efforts with that have the title, you know, de-risking FRCS. So it actually refers to a concept a lot of us in research are very, very familiar with, where you go and you take this brand new technology that you're so excited about out for a field demo that cost most of the cost of your project, and you bring it out there and you encounter some major unanticipated hurdle that ultimately kills it altogether, and you don't get to do this thing you were so excited about. We don't get to use this new cool technology because something happened in the military context that we just weren't expecting. It's a very common thing in research.
0: Mm-hmm.
1: De-risking refers to kind of conducting lab-level testing to try and identify and remediate those hurdles before we encounter them in the field. It's something that a lot of us kind of do for a lot of different things already, but there are some fields, particularly like control systems, where we're lacking a lot of the support for that type of approach. So our ultimate goal right now that we're working toward is to establish four control systems, you know, us and our partners work together to agree on a standard way to approach this for military efforts.
0: So it's like safeguarding.
1: Yeah, absolutely.
0: Okay, awesome. So now let's dive into what is the Control System Test Lab, or CSTL, and what kind of work goes on there?
1: Yeah, so the best kind of work goes on there. So our Control System Test Lab, CSTL, or the CASTL, if you would prefer.
0: Oh, I like that one.
1: Brand for yes. These days, right?
0: Yes.
1: So it's a lab specifically meant for this de-risking of FRCS work. The goal of the CASTL is to test new control system technologies for functionality, interoperability, usability, and cybersecurity. So the military environment has a lot of unique challenges and requirements in the field of control systems, like it does in a lot of other things. And so the Control System Test Lab can emulate this military environment in the control system space to make sure that installations are getting the best and most suitable solutions for that unique environment. And right now we're working alongside with others in the research community to pull together methods from across various efforts to deliver this holistic testing to our military customers.
0: Okay. But, okay, so at the end of the day, though, how does this effort save the military time, money, and maybe even a few headaches with new technology?
1: Yeah. So kind of as I mentioned before, we were talking a little bit about the de-risking topic. Field demonstrations are a big lift, right? They cost money, they take time and a lot of effort from both our researchers and our on-site staff. So de-risking beforehand can help to ensure that we deliver on that investment. There are also a lot of issues that can arise after demo that you may not catch in that field demonstration because it is somewhat of a snapshot of performance in a lot of ways. So that's why the holistic assessment is so important. So a new technology may function beautifully in our field demo. We're so excited, it's gone so well. But what if it's not up to snuff for cybersecurity and the installation can't get it to stay connected because it doesn't meet our cybersecurity standards? Or what if the maintenance burden is too hefty and so our installation staff abandon the technology in place? And then what if it's not compatible with the mosaic of control systems we have out in the field, and so it ends up being like a single building or a single system solution, right? So these are the issues that we're trying to alleviate in the castle before we invest in a field demo. And that back and forth also allows the technology developers that opportunity to adapt their technology to military environments earlier in the process, right? It allows that kind of back and forth, and it makes sure that when they do get to go to a field demo, it's as successful as it can be, and so then we can move out and get this new technology in the hands of people who need it. And this also applies outside of like the more research demo context. The CSTL also can support the installation of commercial off-the-shelf technology and normal construction, right? Mm-hmm. New technology has hit the shelves. People are looking at installing it. How do we know that it's going to be a good fit for our military environment? So the castle can support in that way as well.
0: Okay. So I know ERDC isn't doing this alone. So who are some of the partners working alongside you on this effort?
1: Yeah, so we certainly couldn't do this alone. And I know you said, you know, ERDC isn't doing it alone, but I do kind of real quick want to give a shout out to one of the castle's long-term partners from within ERDC, the folks over at the Information Technology Lab, or ITL, particularly their Cybersecurity Engineering and Analysis branch. We've worked really closely with them now for a number of years, and that's been a really great partnership within ERDC. Outside of ERDC, we've had the opportunity to work really closely with the National Renewable Energy Lab, or NREL, and then a team from the Navy Facilities Command's Expeditionary Warfare Center, or NAVFAC-XWIC. We also have a lot of ongoing efforts we're pursuing with MIT Lincoln Laboratories, as well as Idaho National Labs.
0: Well, perfect. So I love to hear when labs are working together, too. That you know, teamwork makes the dream work scenario.
1: Absolutely.
0: So when you put these systems to the test, what are you really looking for? Things like energy savings, security, performance?
1: So, yes, and yes.
0: Okay. Right? All right, we figured it out.
1: Absolutely, right? We've solved all the world's problems.
0: That's
1: we're good
0: right.
1: to go. Everybody can go on. So the truth is that it depends, of course. So if a technology should or can affect how the building uses energy, then we want to either kind of verify claims of energy savings that are being made or ensure that the technology doesn't degrade operations, right? Like maybe it is proposing to do kind of something else in the system, but we also want to make sure it doesn't affect kind of, you know, that bottom line of how much we're spending on energy.
0: Right.
1: And mission always comes first, right? And in all of our work, that's a constant. And so a big part of that functionality testing is how will the solution affect the mission? So when we talk about functionality as part of what we do in the CSTL, that's kind of our big focus, right? Making sure we don't disrupt operations in any big way, and making sure that we are adding to operations in really big ways. We also want to make sure that the solution will work with our current inventory of control systems, regardless of age or vendor, and will work for our current staff at our installations. So military installations are built building by building over long periods of time, so no two buildings are identical, and we see a lot of variety in control system hardware and software across an installation, sometimes even within a single building. So these solutions need to work with as much of our assortment as possible. Mm-hmm. And they also can't be a burden to our DPW staff that are so diligently maintaining these systems, right? Our installation DPWs wear a lot of hats. They do everything from changing air filters to filling potholes to doing energy audits to reconfiguring control systems. they're doing so much. So there's only so much room for added complexity when it comes to introducing new technology to an installation. And then for the cyber piece of things, we want to make sure that a solution doesn't introduce any unforeseen vulnerabilities. We're also seeing a lot of cyber-specific solutions these days, and we want to ensure that those not only provide the cybersecurity that they promise to our FRCS, but also that they don't compromise the mission in other ways.
0: Okay, so we dove into this next question. So it's always cybersecurity with everything. It's always going to come up. So, and you're talking about how it's important. It's important. Cybersecurity is important when we're talking about these control systems. Anything else you want to add about that in military buildings?
1: For sure. Yeah. So I kind of, you know, laugh a little bit, but. Control system cybersecurity is a lot more complex and nuanced, I think, than a lot of people think. You know, control system cyber is kind of my main area of expertise. So you'd think that I wax poetic. It's the most important thing any of us will ever do, right? But my feelings about it are actually really complex and nuanced, particularly in the military context, right? So when you talk about is cybersecurity important, it depends. What do you mean by cybersecurity? What do you mean by important? And what type of building are we talking about, right? When we talk about cyber, a lot of us think more of the information technology systems we're really familiar with, right? So if you know, you work for USACE, you have your ACID IT network. If you work for ERNIC, you also have our research network, the RDE. And those systems, like all other IT systems, trade in information. So confidentiality and integrity of that information are traditionally very paramount when we talk about cybersecurity. You would rather have your credit card declined than have your credit card number stolen, right?
0: Right,
1: one of those
0: right.
1: hits your bank account a lot worse.
0: Right.
1: So you care about the confidentiality of that information. When we talk about control systems, they don't deal in information the same way. They deal with the real world. They're interacting with real world systems. They're interacting in real time. So what we care about with those systems is availability. So it really turns our traditional concept of cyber up on its head, where we care a lot more that the lights are on.
0: Right.
1: Than we care about if you know the lights are on, right?
0: Right.
1: So that kind of changes the perspective when we talk about cyber so much in these contexts. And then to add that additional layer that military contexts always add, we care, is this building critical or non-critical? And is that criticality dependent on the control system that we're talking about? So military obviously has critical and non-critical facilities, and we also have a limited number of cyber resources, whether that's dollars, time, personnel, all of those things. We're only working with so much. So for our critical facilities that depend on their control systems, cybersecurity is very, very important. It needs adequate money. It needs adequate people. It needs adequate time for us to invest in it and make sure it's as secure as it can be, so that we know that our mission is secure, that we can meet the mission, and that no cyber adversaries will come in and degrade our ability to do that. But we also have a lot of facilities like barracks and office buildings
0: right.
1: and mess halls, right? Where is the heating and air conditioning of that system? Is the cyber really as important in terms of how much money we spend on it? Maybe not, right? Like, security is always important in a certain context. But when we translate that to the practical, the nickels and dimes, the personnel we dedicate to it, not only is cybersecurity of lower importance for some systems, it needs to be, because we have to strike this balance of making sure we're investing our resources in the systems where it really matters, and that we're reaching kind of an acceptable, low, casual investment in some of those systems where we can afford to eat a little bit more of that risk.
0: Right.
1: And that's kind of what, like, I think makes our research so important and the research we do in the castle so important, is that's a really difficult thing to kind of navigate. It's a hard thing to prioritize when you're looking across such a large portfolio. And so the expertise that we provide helps us ensure that we're making the best use of our resources so that we can still effectively meet the mission without any of those major cyber concerns.
0: So important, so important.
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4: 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So if you're just tuning in, I'm speaking with Madeline Schunk. She is a research computer engineer with the Erdc Construction Engineering Research Laboratory, otherwise known as CERL. And we're talking about de-risking the future, smarter, safer military facilities. So what does all of this mean for the soldiers and families who live and work on military bases every day?
1: Yeah, so I touched on it a little bit, but control systems often kind of operate in the shadows, more or less. You know, most people aren't thinking about, you know, the systems in their walls and their ceilings that keep their office comfortable or turn the lights on and off when they enter or leave a room. But those systems are so important to quality of life, to energy spending, and ultimately to the mission. So there are server rooms that help coordinate military operations that are cooled by HVAC so they can keep running. Installation daycares where our soldiers' children are looked after are monitored and protected by our electronic security systems. And then, you know, that electric bill we all dread to pay is monitored by a meter, which does also fall under FRCS. So these control systems touch every part of the soldier and their family's lives and work to serve them and their families, right? These systems are, in a lot of ways, systems of service. And so it's really important that they work well and that they operate securely.
4: Perfect. Perfect. So, all right. So looking ahead with your crystal ball, how do you see this changing the way military buildings are run in the future?
1: Yeah. So I see the castle as a key technology transfer pathway. So there's a lot of like really amazing work in the world of control systems, whether it's looking at energy savings or workflow improvement or cybersecurity, that's being done by labs and by companies alike. But for a lot of them, the deployment at the field level is just out of reach, right? There's some barrier, whether it's being able to negotiate the military cyber processes, whether it's, getting bases on board with the new technology, whether it's, you know, getting test results that they need to prove XYZ thing by a reputable source, right? There's some stuff in the way, right?
4: Right.
1: And the castle can provide kind of that much needed leg up to kind of get over that hurdle, get over that barrier, and really get into the field. So we've identified a lot of major kind of milestones that the military is working toward where this castle can provide a lot of key support, particularly in increased system and data integration, improved fault detection and remediation, and a higher level of system security, where we can kind of support a lot of those solutions getting into the field.
4: Right. Okay. So in closing, are there any key takeaways you'd like our listeners to understand about this research?
1: Yeah, so we've talked about a lot of different stuff, but kind of my key thing is what we just touched on a little bit of that tech transfer, right? So this is either something that, you know, researchers can forget about, or it's something that'll keep us up at night. Everybody's heard about the tech valley of death and all of these things. It's one of the kind of constant struggles of new technology and of innovation, right? And the focus of this effort is to get our research, to get Erdc research, to get research from various partners in the field into the hands of people at military installations to use it so that we're using, you know, the best that they have to offer and that those solutions are helping us be the best that we can be, right? You know, the Army, you be all you can be. So we want to really be able to do that. You know, it's a small field where we're tackling it. But it is one that's so important and touches so many spaces of the soldier's life and of, you know, the way that our installations run. So being able to kind of hopefully springboard some of this new technology into the field is a really big part of this effort.
4: Perfect. And thank you for what you do for the nation. Appreciate you. So
0: And thank you for being on the show today, Madeline. And it's been
1: a
0: pleasure.
1: Thank you so much for having me.
0: Absolutely. And thank you for listening, and come back at you next week. Thank you for listening to Beyond the Gates.
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7: 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Yes, put it down. 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
1: This is Did You Know Mississippi, and I'm Emily Tillman. Did you know the only female American barbecue world champion is from Mississippi? Melissa Cookston was born in Ruval, Mississippi in 1968 and grew up in Greenville and Pontotoc. She worked in food preparation for many years and in 1997 started competing at small festivals. At the time, she was working as a paralegal in John Grisham's law firm in DeSoto County. By 2007, Cookston and her husband Pete were touring barbecue contests around the country. She has won the Memphis in May World Champion, Rib Champion, and Whole Hog Champion multiple times, as well as over 100 more grand championships. In 2011, Melissa and her husband opened Memphis Barbecue Company, which now has locations in both Mississippi and Georgia. You may have seen the winningest woman in barbecue on TV shows like Barbecue Pitmasters, Chopped, CBS This Morning, and The Kitchen. But perhaps you have more likely seen her as a judge on Netflix's The American Barbecue Showdown. Melissa Cookson founded the World Junior Barbecue League in 2019, which is for all kids but very much caters to children with special needs. She says, "Not everyone is an athlete, but everyone can learn how to barbecue." And that's been Did You Know Mississippi? I'm Emily Tillman.
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1: 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Intervals of clouds and sunshine for your Thursday, and hot for this October 1st with a high of 92. Partly cloudy tonight with a low of 72. Tomorrow, sunshine and clouds mix with a high of 91. That's your weather from News Talk 1490 and 107.7 FM.
4: Oh, true that? Man, it's good. All right, let's go to Josie here in Nashville, Tennessee. Hi, Josie. Welcome to the show.
5: Hello. Thank you for having me.
4: Absolutely. How can we help?
5: I guess the biggest question that me and my husband can agree on is how can we get over the fear of losing everything so that way we can ultimately have everything that we want?
4: Oh, wow. Be a little more specific. What does that mean?
5: Okay, so he had quite a jump in income this year due to a job change, and now we're finally able to pay our bills on time and not be underwater on everything or scrape by between, you know, groceries and live paycheck to paycheck.
4: Great.
5: And it's definitely not changed us completely, but now we have room to breathe and experience things that we want and, you know, be able to go out to dinner if we want to.
4: Yeah.
5: But we do have, a little under, right around $100,000 in debt. And we want to be able to actually have everything that we want and set up our kids as well.
4: Right. Okay.
5: I think it's just the fear of actually not having that extra money now.

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2: 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A Moss Point man has been charged with aggravated assault for a shooting in Jackson County Wednesday afternoon. According to the sheriff's office, deputies responded to a reported shooting on North Tucker Road in St. Martin around 5 p.m. 26-year-old Jerrion Smith was arrested for allegedly shooting a 39-year-old man after an altercation. The victim was transported by Life Flight to a medical facility for treatment and is currently listed in stable condition. The investigation remains ongoing. For all things Mississippi, visit supertalk.fm.
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2: The wild card round of the MLB playoffs is almost complete and not without plenty of drama. Fox's Jay Berman has that story.
7: The White Sox have won a postseason series for the first time in more than 20 years. They beat the Astros 7-3 to sweep. Chicago next faces Cleveland. The lone series going the distance, Phillies and Braves. Philadelphia even the series at a game apiece after huge home runs from Schwarber, Harper, and Bohm. 4-3 in 10 innings in favor of the Phils means Game 3 tonight for the right to advance. Yanks roughed up the Red Sox 9-2 to take the series. Max Fried dealt. Cody Bellinger hit a home run. Yanks will next face the Rays. And the Padres eliminated the Cubs 4-1 in Game 2. San Diego faces the Brewers in the divisional round.
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2: 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Intervals of clouds and sunshine for your Thursday, and hot for this October 1st with a high of 92. Partly cloudy tonight with a low of 72. Tomorrow, sunshine and clouds mixed with a high of 91. That's your weather from News Talk 1490 and 107.7 FM.
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0: Average is down more than 300 points. The NASDAQ is off right around 100. Oil prices are also heading higher. West Texas crude is up 2% at $92 a barrel. As for those bond yields, they're on the rise once again. The 10-year Treasury hit a level not seen since April of 2002 at 5.327%. The 30-year yield rose to 5.678%, also the highest in 24 years. Paramount Skydance has reached a settlement with 12 states over antitrust concerns that will open the door to final approval of its merger with Warner Brothers. Under terms of the deal, the combined company must release at least 30 films a year in the first 2 years of the deal and 32 in years 3 through 5. It must also increase domestic production spending by at least $300 million a year and keep the company's studio lots open. Once again, the markets are moving lower, and that is your Money Now.
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2: 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Intervals of clouds and sunshine for your Thursday, and hot for this October 1st with a high of 92. Partly cloudy tonight with a low of 72. Tomorrow, sunshine and clouds mix with a high of 91. That's your weather from News Talk 1490 and 107.7 FM.
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4: USA Radio News, I'm Ron Warner. A Cold War-era U.S. spy satellite has suddenly broken apart in orbit, creating a cloud of debris about 480 miles above Earth. USA 32, nicknamed Farah 3, was launched in 1988 and apparently had been inactive for decades. The cause remains unknown, and the U.S. Space Force is tracking the debris. There's no evidence that the breakup was deliberate. The Senate Health Committee has advanced President Trump's nominee for Surgeon General, Dr. Nicole Safier, on a 12-11 party line vote. Safier, a radiologist and former Fox News medical contributor, faced questions about childhood vaccines during her confirmation hearing. She said she does not believe vaccines cause autism. Her nomination now goes to the full Senate. A California couple accused of killing their son-in-law in a public park have been charged with murder.
5: An elderly California couple, Shili Chen and Shoyoung Zhang, both 77, have been charged with murder after authorities say they shot their son-in-law to death days before he and the couple's daughter were set for a hearing in a bitter divorce case. Prosecutors also say surveillance video shows both Chen and Zhang shooting the victim. Jonathan McKenzie, who was a 40-year-old transgender, was shot to death in the parking lot of a sports complex east of San Francisco. He and his wife had both filed restraining orders as each accused the other of years of physical, emotional, and psychological abuse. The pair were also embroiled in a custody battle over the couple's three young children. I'm Lisa Dwyer.
4: A Slovenian stuntman has set a new Guinness World Record by holding a handstand while his entire body was engulfed in flames for 47 seconds. 35-year-old Philip Krisnik performed the stunt in Vienna, Austria, after extensive training. Safety crews stood by with fire extinguishers, and Krisnik escaped without injury. From America's News Network, USA Radio News.
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4: The Justice Department has filed complaints against judges over immigration enforcement surge comments.
7: The Justice Department filed a complaint over comments by judges about immigration enforcement. The complaint alleges seven federal judges in Minnesota violated judicial ethics by speaking to the New York Times about their experience dealing with a flood of cases during the immigration crackdown in and around Minneapolis last winter. Attorney General Todd Blanche says the judges must recuse themselves from all criminal or civil cases involving the Department of Homeland Security.
8: The comments are not only overtly political itself a violation, but also concern matters pending before these judges or still in the appellate process.
7: Ed Donahue, Washington.
4: A former Northern Arizona University fraternity leader has been sentenced to 60 days in jail and 3 years of probation for his role in a deadly hazing. Carter Eslick pleaded guilty to felony hazing after 18-year-old Colin Martinez died of alcohol poisoning in January. Eslick must also complete 305 anti-hazing presentations during his probation. Pennsylvania has reported its fifth measles-associated death this year involving an unvaccinated Lancaster County resident. The state now has 943 confirmed cases across 39 counties, including 40 new cases since Monday. Pennsylvania's outbreak is the nation's largest ongoing outbreak as the state and federal officials continue to differ over the number of measles deaths. I'm Ron Warner, USA Radio News.
9: 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Sherman Gillums Jr., a partially paralyzed Marine veteran with the Christopher and Dana Reeve Foundation, explains why.
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11: 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Absentee voting is already underway, and Circuit Clerk Jan Hyland-Daig says you can even vote on some weekend days.
12: We are absentee voting now, Monday through Friday, 8 to 5. We have three Saturdays that we are open. October 3rd, this coming Saturday, is one of those. The 24th of October and the 31st of October from 8 to 12 at the courthouse.
11: Mississippi Agriculture Commissioner Andy Gibson says high fuel prices are straining Mississippi's economy and that farmers, loggers, and working families need relief soon. Leaders from 22 Mississippi agriculture and forestry groups are calling on Governor Tate Reeves for fuel tax relief, but they say that Reeves feels like he doesn't have the authority to do so. The 22 groups have pointed out to Reeves that the governors of Alabama and Arkansas have already provided fuel tax relief in their states. For News Talk and Sports 107.7, I'm Randy Reynolds.

0: You can get fearful. You can say, we're going to control it and we're going to just turn it all over to China. And then you can just kiss America goodbye. So we can't, we just can't allow that.
1: Trish Regan, great to see you. Thanks so much for being here. Come back soon. All right. That was fun. We like hanging out.
0: I'd love to anytime. And likewise on my program.
2: Yeah, this was awesome.
1: There we go.
2: I love the enthusiasm.
1: Yeah, she's amazing. Great to see you, Trish. Thank you.
0: Good to see you guys.
1: Look, you want a great night's sleep? 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
6: This is Did You Know Mississippi, and I'm Emily Tillman. Did you know that the Department of Defense has 5 supercomputing centers, and 2 of those are in Mississippi? The Defense Department's High Performance Computing Modernization Program, or HPCMP, give defense contractors, scientists, engineers, and technologists the access to solve some of the military's most computationally complex problems. This can range from weather to ocean modeling to astrophysical sciences and a lot more. These supercomputing resource centers are located in Ohio, Maryland, Hawaii, the Stennis Space Center on the coast of Mississippi, and at the Army Engineer Research and Development Center in Vicksburg, Mississippi. In 1993, ERDC in Vicksburg became the first high-performance computing major shared resource center. Why Mississippi? You would maybe be surprised to know that Mississippi is home to tremendous technological resources. ERDC is one of the most diverse engineering and scientific research organizations in the world and has a long history providing support to the Department of Defense. At Stennis Space Center, the Naval Meteorology and Oceanography Command is housed. This is especially important as it pertains to anti-submarine warfare, naval special warfare, mine warfare, intelligence, surveillance, and fleet operations. With an addition of 2 new supercomputing research centers at ERDC, Mississippi now has over 50% of the high-performance computing capability provided throughout the entire Department of Defense. And that's been Did You Know Mississippi? I'm Emily Tillman.

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Intervals of clouds and sunshine for your Thursday, and hot for this October 1st with a high of 92. Partly cloudy tonight with a low of 72. Tomorrow, sunshine and clouds mix with a high of 90.

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2: Welcome back in, Clay and Buck. We are rolling into the end of the hour here. What you got for
3: us? I just have a quick question for you. Is Eye of the Tiger all time the greatest hype up for the gym or athletic event song, number one? Like, if you had to pick one that you're going into the boxing ring, you're going into lift weights, you're going into aerobicize class, whatever it may be, is Eye of the Tiger the GOAT of hype songs for physical activity?
2: It is up there. Now, I think it's also generational. Like, my son has a playlist for his high school football games that he will put on. And sometimes I'll be driving him to his games. Eye of the Tiger is not prominently featured. There are a lot of songs that I don't even know, with a lot of words that I can't even say.
3: I would be curious. Could you ask young Mr. Travis what the GOAT workout
2: song... I'll ask him that today. I would be curious for his age kids. Because I do think if you're 40 plus, I think Eye of the Tiger would be your number one go-to, like, workout, get ready hype song for a game. If you're, you know, under 30, I don't know if Eye of the Tiger still has the same cultural panache.
3: Very high chance that I would listen to Eye of the Tiger before stepping onto the tennis court to get smoked by Hannity's daughter.
2: Do we have audio of that?
3: I saw it on Fox, you jerk.
2: I called you out last night. I don't know if the team has that. Do we have that audio yet? We should if we don't. I told you I was going to do it. It wasn't like a covert attack here. When Sean came on the show Monday, I said, hey, when I go on with them on Wednesday, I'm going to make sure that I set you up and get you locked and loaded. Let's see. Do we have that? How do we not have that? Where's producer Greg? Producer Greg can find audio from everything under the sun, but he managed to miss.
3: I might have slipped him a 20 and said, just leave that one off the list, Clay. You never know.
2: Producer Greg coming in. He's getting paid off not to have the clip of you getting called out in front of millions of people last night with Sean Hannity.
3: Christy in Utah wants to weigh in, not on my tennis game, but on something important. What's up, Christy?
4: Hi, how are you guys doing?
2: Great.
4: Good. Sorry about the tennis game. Good luck to you. I wanted to kind of talk about why the average American worker, namely me, might be a little hesitant when everyone's talking about how good the economy is. There's a lot of us who don't feel that. And it's not because of prices. I mean, prices don't help. But I'm going to go back to the employment thing. I've been looking for over a year. I've had tons of interviews and I've been rejected multiple times. So I finally have turned to consulting just to pay the bills because I have a doodle who has become used to a certain lifestyle.
3: I know what that's like.
4: And I need to, I need to keep him pampered apparently. But yeah, it's pretty demoralizing. And unless you're super strong, there's a lot of people out there who have been looking for work for a couple of years, and not being able to pay your bills is probably one of the most demoralizing things a person can go through.
2: So first of all, can you stay online? People in Utah who want to hire somebody who's awesome, who's listening to us right now, I want them to get your information so people can reach out. Let me just ask you this quickly, because we only have about 30 seconds. Do you think your life would be better if Democrats were in power?
4: No, absolutely not. I'm telling you why we're hesitant on the economy, because we're not feeling... I will never be a Democrat.
2: I'm just saying, but the pitch that Democrats are making, Christy, is that your life would be better if they were in charge. And I think a lot of people actually are willing to accept that argument. Please stay online. Utah listeners, Christy is awesome. You should find a job for her. We're going to get her contact now. Next hour. Next.
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7: USA Radio News, I'm Ron Warner. Mediators are working to broker a U.S.-Iran deal, but major hurdles remain.
8: Two regional officials speaking to the AP confirm that mediators are working with both Iran and the U.S. on a proposal that would include reopening the Strait of Hormuz and lifting the U.S. blockade and then removing sanctions on Iran. According to the draft text being discussed, the Strait would reopen in accordance with a separate deal that Iran's been discussing with Oman on the other side of the Strait, and it would include no tolls, something Tehran has pursued. That deal seeks to temporarily manage shipping traffic on what was seen as an international waterway before the war. One source says the UK is seeking Iranian concessions on nuclear issues that would include allowing inspectors to enter the country. I'm Charles de Ledesma.
7: The Senate has failed to advance a bill that attempts to address voter worries about data centers and their impact on energy bills. The bill fell victim to an election year clash on how to best address the growing concern. The measure needed 60 votes to advance, but fell short at 57-43. The bill's sponsor, Senator John Husted, a Republican from Ohio, is in a tough re-election battle in a state with a huge data center presence. Democrats said the bill didn't go far enough to help consumers, but Husted said Senate Democrats showed with their opposition that they weren't concerned about the issue of affordability. The measure had passed 417-3 in the House. Flock Safety's AI-powered license plate cameras are facing growing scrutiny over privacy and security. A recent investigation found hackers physically accessed a camera and recovered stored data. A Senate hearing also examined how widely police can search and share information. Senator Josh Hawley has introduced legislation requiring tighter controls on data retention, security, and searches. From America's News Network, USA Radio News.
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7: British Prime Minister Andy Burnham says there are strong indications Iran played a part in a suspected terror incident near RAF Fairford, a U.S.-used air base. Five British men were arrested near the base, but police found no explosives, only gasoline in their vans. The men were released on strict bail conditions and remain under investigation. Iran denies any involvement. Canadian Prime Minister Mark Carney has announced a $1.2 billion investment into ocean conservation. The money will expand Coast Guard marine monitoring, improve emergency response, and protect marine life. The announcement comes ahead of a Thursday deadline on a proposed pipeline from Alberta to British Columbia's Pacific Coast. Texas authorities have thwarted a planned attack on the state capitol after receiving a credible tip Tuesday. DPS and FBI arrested 40-year-old Benny Caldera Jr. at his Converse home early Wednesday. He was charged with making a terroristic threat against a public servant. The investigation continues with increased security at the capitol. A federal judge has cleared Paramount Skydance's roughly $110 billion takeover of Warner Brothers Discovery, resolving the final legal hurdle. The deal is expected to close October 6th, creating a media giant combining CBS, CNN, Paramount Plus, and HBO Max. The settlement also requires more U.S. film production and an editorial independence board for CNN and CBS. I'm Ron Warner, USA Radio News.
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12: 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Absentee voting is already underway, and Circuit Clerk Jan Hyland Daig says you can even vote on some weekend days.
13: We are absentee voting now, Monday through Friday, 8 to 5. We have three Saturdays that we are open. October 3rd, this coming Saturday, is one of those. The 24th of October and the 31st of October from 8 to 12 at the courthouse.
12: Mississippi Agriculture Commissioner Andy Gibson says high fuel prices are straining Mississippi's economy and that farmers, loggers, and working families need relief soon. Leaders from 22 Mississippi agriculture and forestry groups are calling on Governor Tate Reeves for fuel tax relief, but they say that Reeves feels like he doesn't have the authority to do so. The 22 groups have pointed out to Reeves that the governors of Alabama and Arkansas have already provided fuel tax relief in their states. For News Talk and Sports 107.7, I'm Randy Reynolds.

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5: 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Intervals of clouds and sunshine for your Thursday, and hot for this October 1st with a high of 92. Partly cloudy tonight with a low of 72. Tomorrow, sunshine and clouds mixed with a high of 91. That's your weather from News Talk 1490 and 107.7 FM.
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0: welcome back in here to Clay and Buck. You know, Clay, we're talking about this botched execution in Tennessee. You know, there are, I think, five states that still have firing squad as an option. And I just think that that, in every sense, makes the most sense. It's the most efficient. It's definitely definitely going to get the result that is sought in an execution. And we certainly can conduct it. It's not, you know, they have this problem now. It's pentobarbital, I think, is the substance they use in lethal injections. They can't find it because no one wants to make it. And there's all these other problems that come up with it. So I just, do you agree with me? I know this is a very, you know, we're not, I understand this is a very serious thing. We're not picking food off of a Chinese menu. But I think that if we're going to have the death penalty in this country, it should just be, the first option should just be firing squad.
1: You get to pick, right? Is that the standard in most states? Because didn't a guy pick the firing squad recently in South Carolina?
0: I mean, so again,
1: I feel like a guy in South Carolina recently picked the firing squad, and people were surprised.
0: I mean, because you know, you put yourself in situations. Law enforcement, you could get shot in the line of duty. Military, you could get shot in a situation. I'm saying, you know, no one's ever like, I'm taking a risk where I might end up in a gas chamber. Really, you know, that's not a thing. Right. So just to me, it strikes me that we're already living in a world where the possibility, you know, where I just think it's the least barbaric. If you're going to think that all executions are barbaric, I think a firing squad's the least barbaric version of it.
1: Well, I just don't know what happens now. So they weren't able to do the scheduled execution. Then they took her to a hospital. Yeah. For those of you who don't know, Tennessee had a woman that was being executed, and they had issues with the drugs that they put in, and it didn't.
0: This is a huge win for the anti-death penalty crowd, by the way. Huge. Huge. Correct. I mean, I bet money is flowing into all the NGOs. And by the way, that's a legitimate. I don't disparage people that oppose the death penalty at all. The Catholic Church certainly opposes the death penalty. I'm a Catholic. But I'm just saying this is a huge win for the people, or, you know, huge point in the direction of those who are anti-death penalty. So that's also a part of the discussion, to be sure. 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
2: You're listening to Super Talk News. I'm Caleb Saylor. A Mississippi attorney has been nominated for a federal judicial position. President Donald Trump announced Thursday that Todd Butler, partner at Phelps Dunbar, is nominated to serve on the Fifth Circuit Court of Appeals. Butler is a graduate of Mississippi State University and Mississippi College School of Law, now known as Mississippi Christian University School of Law. His nomination is backed by U.S. Senators Roger Wicker and Cindy Hyde Smith. A 22-year-old survived after an apparent overdose in Oxford. Police responded to a residence on Sweet Gum Lane around 5 a.m. and found the unidentified individual unresponsive. Police say the victim possessed synthetic kratom products. 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
2: Mississippi's community college system has been integral in growing the state's workforce.
5: We know that everybody, by and large, is going to need a paycheck, and somebody's going to pay them for the knowledge, the experience, the ability to move that organization forward. That's the reality. And so, you know, we want to help them grow in a leadership role and grow as individuals, as well as in their actual knowledge area.
2: That was Itawamba Community College President Dr. Jay Allen. He added that schools are training students to continue putting their learning skills to use even after they graduate and begin their careers.
5: And we tell them that you got to be lifelong learners. 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I think that's more true now than ever. Even in the realm of AIs, what we've been discussing here by and large is still it requires you to be a lifelong learner.
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2: 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I'm Caleb Saylors.
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10: 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Intervals of clouds and sunshine for your Thursday, and hot for this October 1st with a high of 92. Partly cloudy tonight with a low of 72. Tomorrow, sunshine and clouds mixed with a high of 91. That's your weather from News Talk 1490 and 107.7 FM.
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0: why statutes of limitation should matter in a big way. It's almost impossible to defend yourself from something that happened years ago.
1: You were at a fraternity party 30 years ago. There was a girl who was there. You haven't seen her since, but she decides that you're a risk to abortion because you might be on the Supreme Court, and she says you raped her. How do you disprove that?
0: It's impossible.
1: How do you defend yourself against that?
0: That's what they did
1: to Brett Kavanaugh. By the way, it was even worse than that because he wasn't even at a fraternity party. I don't think she was even in the same house as him, but that's a separate issue.
0: Yes, but also this is why statutes of limitation exist. Sometimes, I know it's crazy, people before us were actually kind of smart in the way that they set up rules, and tearing them down willy-nilly because somebody's upset on social media is not the way to bring justice. By the way, we got a ton of people who still want to weigh in on the executions as well. A lot of good calls I'm sure we're going to get.
1: Oh, good. Real quick, Clay, that book, The Faithful Executioner, a Vanderbilt University historian.
0: Oh, so, there you go.
1: I knew it was, I remembered it was Tennessee, but yeah, he was actually the guy. I'll give him a shout out because I enjoyed the book. I just made it disappear. I'll tell you later, but it's a good book.
0: It is kind of crazy, isn't it, that you would tip your executioner so that you would hope that he would be great at chopping your head off as quickly and without
1: Joel Harrington. Pain. Joel Harrington of Vanderbilt University, 2013 book. Anyway, there you go.
0: Joel Harrington. All right. Look, I've got a pick for you. Thursday Night Football. I am on, believe it or not, the Browns, who are hosting the Steelers tonight. And I'm also on the over. Both teams have been scoring a little bit more maybe than you would anticipate. This will be up in the tab with popular bets at hardrock.bet/clay. hardrock.bet/clay. And if you are right now in the state of Ohio where this game is going to be played, or if you're in Tennessee, Virginia, New Jersey, Michigan, Indiana, Illinois, Colorado, Arizona, and also the state of Florida, you can get $100 when you play $5. Again, I'm on the Browns, and I am on the over in tonight's game. And you can go play along with me. 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
2: 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More is coming up just the way you'd expect it. How about that?
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1: 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Intervals of clouds and sunshine for your Thursday, and hot for this October 1st with a high of 92. Partly cloudy tonight with a low of 72. Tomorrow, sunshine and clouds mix with a high of 91. That's your weather from News Talk 1490 and 107.7 FM.
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2: 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Intervals of clouds and sunshine for your Thursday, and hot for this October 1st with a high of 92. Partly cloudy tonight with a low of 72. Tomorrow, sunshine and clouds mix with a high of 91. That's your weather from News Talk 1490 and 107.7 FM.
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0: the office versus what you wear in the office. I think that's also
1: fertile. I mean, like, I had a suit. A lot of lawyers keep suits, and we didn't have to wear suits, but you keep a suit in the event that you might get called in for a court proceeding or whatever else.
0: If you're in the Caribbean, you need a lawyer. Don't you want him to kind of look like he's, you know, Jimmy Buffett, Margaritaville?
1: I didn't think it was a big deal, but I'm just saying, sometimes you can be a knucklehead when you're 25 years old. Producer Allie just texted that she was doing an interview, and you said somebody walked in with an iced coffee, and everybody was like, what's going on?
0: This is really funny. Let's take some calls on this. People are going to want to weigh in. I do think
1: this is interesting, Buck, because our argument is you're just too casual if you're bringing in, like, your own drink. You can't make it through an interview without needing fluids. It's an interesting point I wouldn't have thought about, honestly. Did he get the job, Allie?
0: He did not. Oh. He did not.
1: Wow. Getting the guillotine here. Is it you or is it me?
0: It's me.
1: Look, I want to tell you all about Sabre. They can make a tremendous difference for all of us who might need some non-lethal protection in the office and or at home, anywhere for that matter. 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They have non-lethal self-protection devices, whether it is pepper spray. 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
7: Hi there, I'm Thane Maynard. A drive down a highway today feels different from one our grandparents remember. 60 years ago, a road trip meant frequent stops to scrub windshields plastered with insects. Today, that messy inconvenience has largely vanished, a change scientists call the windshield phenomenon. While it may seem like a small convenience, it points to a much larger environmental shift, a widespread decline in insect populations. Several factors help explain this change. Modern agriculture relies heavily on pesticides and herbicides, which don't just target crop pests, but also kill beneficial and harmless insects. At the same time, landscapes have been simplified. Fields are larger, wildflower meadows are fewer, and roadside vegetation is often mowed or treated. These changes remove food sources and breeding habitats that insects depend on. Urban expansion and pollution add further pressure, while climate change disrupts life cycles, making it harder for species to survive and reproduce. In introduced species that thrived in warm climates, love bugs used to emerge in massive swarms twice a year. In recent decades, however, their numbers have fluctuated and often declined.
6: The 90-Second Naturalist is a production of Cincinnati Public Radio and the Cincinnati Zoo to spread the good news of the natural world.
8: 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Intervals of clouds and sunshine for your Thursday, and hot for this October 1st with a high of 92.

0: Partly cloudy tonight with a low of 72. Tomorrow, sunshine and clouds mix with a high of 91. That's your weather from News Talk, 1490 and 107.7 FM.
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2: Okay, welcome back in. Final segment. I'm going to run through. We've got loaded lines asking you each to give me your best 30 seconds. Pretend it's your wedding night. Will in North Carolina.
3: Yeah, the answer to your spec ops and beards is that they are forward deployed, and it's part of their job description. What HETSEC is talking about are people who have no shade ships that are not deployed. In other words, they're home in the United States.
2: Okay, thank you. But still, I mean, there are a lot of good-looking beards. Joe in Mayo, Florida.
4: Hi. When I was in the Air Force, I grew a mustache when I soloed in a jet. And about 7 years later, I went in for an interview at Air Florida, and I wanted to look good, so I shaved off my mustache and had a white lip, went out in my boat, fell asleep, and had a horribly red lip. I went in the next day to meet with the chief pilot. And he had a huge handlebar mustache, and he looked at me and said, "What happened to you?" And I said, "Well, it's obvious. I wanted to look good for the interview." And he says, "You must really want this job to shave your mustache off." I said, "I do." And he said, "You're hired. Be here Monday. The class starts at 9 o'clock.
2: So, that is awesome.
5: That's a great story. Doesn't the military, I think, under the grooming standard, you can have a certain kind of mustache?
2: I don't think you can. Yeah, I mean, during Top Gun, a lot of the guys. Goose had a mustache. Goose. Jeff in Texas.
6: Hey, I was called for an interview to be the engineering manager for the shuttle space toilet. And I was taking care of my infant daughter. And so I said, "Can I bring her?" They said, "Okay." And I brought her in this little rockaroo thing. And I was feeding her a bottle while we talked about it. And I took the job.
2: Okay, so hold on. You were the expert for how astronauts should poop? Like, this is what you did? Like, this was your engineering expertise?
6: Absolutely. It was great. It was a lot of fun.
5: That's cool.
6: Paying your taxes.
2: I mean, I feel like there are so many people out there with so many questions. What surprised you the most about the engineering difficulties of toilets in space?
6: Well, it has to do with surface tension. Things stick to things, and that can be a real problem.
5: Wow, learned about space poop today on the show.
2: That is amazing. You never know what the callers are going to have for us, Buck. Thank you so much, Jeff. Congrats. That's a great story, too, about the daughter. But you just drop in there. I'm in charge of, toilets on spacecraft. That's kind of an amazing job. We'll have some more fun tomorrow. Give us your talkbacks about reasons why you did or did not hire somebody that had nothing to do with their qualifications. We'll have fun with that tomorrow.
1: Speaking truth and having fun. Clay Travis and Buck Sexton.
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14: USA Radio News. I'm Ron Warner. An Alabama senator says a pilot's alleged attempt to crash a Fly Dubai flight carrying 174 people shows the continuing threat of terrorism. The co-pilot stabbed the captain during Wednesday's flight from Dubai to Tel Aviv. Passengers subdued the attacker before the plane made an emergency landing in Saudi Arabia.
15: Well, avoided a disaster, but you have to look back over the last 10, 15 years. There's been tens of thousands of terrorist attacks, and all of them, I mean absolutely all of them, have been Islamic terrorists.
14: Alabama Republican Senator Tommy Tuberville appearing on Newsmax. Tennessee halted the execution of death row inmate Krista Pike after a second lethal injection attempt appeared unsuccessful. Witnesses heard Pike breathing after the curtain closed and paramedics arrived. Roane County News reporter Damon Lawrence was a witness.
16: It appeared that this did not go like they thought it was supposed to go, but we don't know that. When we left the building, so far as we knew, she was probably still alive. You just saw the emergency vehicles pull up.
14: Pike was convicted in the 1995 killing of 19-year-old Colleen Slemmer. A federal judge has cleared Paramount Skydance's roughly $110 billion takeover of Warner Brothers Discovery, resolving the final legal hurdle. The deal is expected to close October 6th, creating a media giant combining CBS, CNN, Paramount Plus, and HBO Max. The settlement also requires more U.S. film production and an editorial independence board for CNN and CBS. Veterans who served at Nevada's Tonopah Test Range and other classified sites are seeking benefits for possible radiation-related health problems. A proposed federal measure would cover veterans who served across the Nevada Test and Training Range, which includes the area around the secretive Area 51, and require a study of toxic exposures and cancer risks. From America's News Network, USA Radio News.
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14: The Justice Department is announcing the arrest of 10 people accused of voter fraud in Minnesota. On Wednesday, Attorney General Todd Blanche said the charges involved illegal voting in 2022 and 2024 and the primary elections earlier this year. Blanche says defendants that have been charged include foreign nationals from Brazil, Ghana, and Liberia. Blanche said they made false claims that they were citizens. San Diego is facing a new lawsuit over its network of automated license plate reader cameras. The suit challenges the more than 500 cameras used by the San Diego Police Department, arguing they track drivers and violate privacy rights under the California Constitution. The case was filed in San Diego Superior Court by the American Civil Liberties Union Foundation of San Diego and Imperial Counties on behalf of the Partnership for the Advancement of New Americans. The group wants the city to stop using the technology, remove the cameras, and delete data already collected. Supporters of the cameras say they help solve crimes, while critics say they create a citywide tracking system. The lawsuit also points to cases where license plate reader data allegedly contributed to wrongful arrests. Miss Rachel is facing criticism over her increasingly outspoken political activism. The children's entertainer says she is political and has defended speaking out on Gaza, immigration, and other issues. Critics argue parents may not expect political messaging from a trusted children's educator, while Miss Rachel says parents can decide what their children watch. I'm Ron Warner, USA Radio News.
19: 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I just want to warn you, traffic is tough out there.
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0: 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Intervals of clouds and sunshine for your Thursday, and hot for this October 1st with a high of 92. Partly cloudy tonight with a low of 72. Tomorrow, sunshine and clouds mix with a high of 91. 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
5: 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Intervals of clouds and sunshine for your Thursday, and hot for this October 1st with a high of 92. Partly cloudy tonight with a low of 72. Tomorrow, sunshine and clouds mixed with a high of 91. 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
5: This is Did You Know Mississippi, and I'm Emily Tillman. Did you know that the Department of Defense has 5 supercomputing centers, and 2 of those are in Mississippi? The Defense Department's High Performance Computing Modernization Program, or HPCMP, give defense contractors, scientists, engineers, and technologists the access to solve some of the military's most computationally complex problems. This can range from weather, to ocean modeling, to astrophysical sciences, and a lot more. These supercomputing resource centers are located in Ohio, Maryland, Hawaii, the Stennis Space Center on the coast of Mississippi, and at the Army Engineer Research and Development Center in Vicksburg, Mississippi. In 1993, ERDC in Vicksburg became the first high-performance computing major shared resource center. Why Mississippi? You would maybe be surprised to know that Mississippi is home to tremendous technological resources. ERDC is one of the most diverse engineering and scientific research organizations in the world and has a long history providing support to the Department of Defense. At Stennis Space Center, the Naval Meteorology and Oceanography Command is housed. This is especially important as it pertains to anti-submarine warfare, naval special warfare, mine warfare, intelligence, surveillance, and fleet operations. With an addition of 2 new supercomputing research centers at ERDC, Mississippi now has over 50% of the high-performance computing capability provided throughout the entire Department of Defense. And that's been Did You Know Mississippi? I'm Emily Tillman.

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1: 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Intervals of clouds and sunshine for your Thursday, and hot for this October 1st with a high of 92. Partly cloudy tonight with a low of 72. Tomorrow, sunshine and clouds mix with a high of 91. That's your weather from News Talk 1490 and 107.7 FM.
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0: was a 21-year-old inmate in San Quentin, tossing restlessly on his cot after lights out. In the darkness, he could hear people from his past talking to him so clearly, he almost wondered why his cellmate did not hear them also. And then he would close his eyes, and a parade of vivid memories would pass by. His road to prison was paved with petty theft, bad checks, and stolen cars. And then, after trying to knock over a roadhouse near Bakersfield, California, he was sent to San Quentin. In the slam several months, he had seen cons killed over mere insults. He had seen enough. He wanted out. In 13 years, no prisoner had escaped San Quentin. But come sunup, M.R. would have his chance to do just that. In the prison furniture factory, inmate craftsman had been making a desk for a judge's chambers in San Francisco. An enormous desk, weighing about 1,500 pounds. Next morning, it was due to be picked up and trucked out. But what prison authorities did not know was, there was room in that huge desk for two full-grown men to hide. One con already had booked passage for himself, Jim Hendricks, known to his buddies as Rabbit. The other was young M.R. Rabbit liked M.R., did his best to talk the youngster out of escaping. The elder, serving 2 5-to-life sentences back to back, felt he himself had nothing to lose. M.R., on the other hand, would be out in a couple of years. The risk, Rabbit argued, just really wasn't worth it. And still, M.R. was enthralled with the idea of escape. And he had been over the plan 1,000 times in his mind. There was no way it could fail. He was sure he was right. It did not fail. The judge's desk was picked up on time. The prison gate opened wide for the delivery truck. The getaway car was waiting near Oakland Bay Bridge. Rabbit became the first con in 13 years to escape SQ successfully. But M.R. stayed behind. Not even the young man himself was sure why. He was all set to go, was desperately looking forward to freedom, but then at the last moment, besieged by uncertainty, he turned the trip down, and this is the rest of the story. Weeks later, a highway patrolman stopped Rabbit for a minor traffic violation. Rabbit panicked, shot the officer dead. Not long after that, they caught Rabbit and sent him to the gas chamber. Had M.R. escaped with Rabbit in the first place, he surely would have been nearby when his buddy pulled the trigger, would have been convicted as an accessory. Instead, when Rabbit ran, M.R. stayed, serving his time to a parole 2 years later, and from then on went straight. It would have been so easy to sneak out in the judge's desk. And yet when M.R. came to the crossroads, he chose the right road. And he survived to build a career which has thrilled country music lovers ever since. For 2 decades, you've been humming the tunes of M.R., Merle Ronald, Haggard. Merle Haggard. Only now you know the rest of the story.
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2: USA Radio News, I'm Ron Warner. The often challenged ICE detention policy is on its way to the Supreme Court. Justices have agreed to hear the case during their next term, which opens next week. At issue is the Trump administration's interpretation of the policy that gives ICE the right to detain immigrants with roots in the U.S. instead of just recent border crossers. More than 450 judges, including some Trump appointees, have rejected the policy in lower courts more than 20,000 times in the past 14 months. Texas Congressman Chip Roy is renewing calls for the Save America Act after New Jersey acknowledged a software error that registered about 6,600 non-citizens to vote, with fewer than 400 casting ballots. He spoke with Fox News.
3: A lot of people weren't, you know, fully buying it, but we kept talking about it, and we built momentum behind it because people really understood the average American. They want to make sure that only American citizens can vote in their elections. Now you saw what happened in New Jersey, and now this is a pretty big number.
2: Roy says the development should increase Senate support for requiring proof of citizenship to register for federal elections. A toddler at a Canton, Michigan daycare pulled a loaded handgun from a backpack, prompting a lockdown and a police response. No one was hurt.
4: Our officers responded quickly, secured the weapon, and immediately began an investigation. I want to make sure that I'm clear. There is no ongoing threat to the community at this time.
2: The child's parents are expected to face charges, and police say one parent is in custody while the other remains under investigation. New SNAP work requirements are now in effect, with some exemptions removed under President Trump's spending law. More than 2 million Americans could lose food assistance, depending on how states implement the rules. Joel Berg is the CEO of Hunger Free America and spoke with ABC News.
5: Everyone subject to these work requirements are legally eligible for the program, so this has nothing to do with fraud. This is a bait and switch.
2: Veterans and other recipients now face additional work reporting requirements. From America's News Network, USA Radio News.
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2: A Fly Dubai flight carrying more than 170 people plunged 17,000 feet after an Omani co-pilot allegedly stabbed the captain and tried to crash the plane. President Trump spoke about it.
7: The plane was going sharply down at an unbelievable angle, so sharp that the rudder ripped off the back of the plane. The plane wasn't designed to go at a speed anywhere near that.
2: Passengers subdued him, while other pilots took control and landed safely in Saudi Arabia. The motive remains under investigation. The New York Attorney General's office will investigate Cornell University's response to a 2024 alleged rape at a fraternity. The office confirmed yesterday that it will be conducting a review of the matter. This comes after Governor Kathy Hochul announced that she was ordering an independent review of the university's response. In addition, Cornell has agreed to an independent investigation into how it handled the case involving a former student who alleges seven frat brothers drugged her and sexually assaulted her. An AI-generated political ad is the center of a dispute in Wisconsin's 3rd Congressional District. Democrat Rebecca Cook has sent Republican Congressman Derek Van Orden a cease and desist letter alleging an AI video falsely depicts her making a statement she never made. Van Orden has defended his use of the videos, responding with another AI-themed post. The dispute comes as Wisconsin campaigns face growing questions about artificial intelligence and political advertising. I'm Ron Warner, USA Radio News.
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10: 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Intervals of clouds and sunshine for your Thursday, and hot for this October 1st with a high of 92. Partly cloudy tonight with a low of 72. Tomorrow, sunshine and clouds mixed with a high of 91. 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
5: 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Intervals of clouds and sunshine for your Thursday, and hot for this October 1st with a high of 92. Partly cloudy tonight with a low of 72. Tomorrow, sunshine and clouds mix with a high of 91. 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
10: 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Intervals of clouds and sunshine for your Thursday, and hot for this October 1st with a high of 92. Partly cloudy tonight with a low of 72. Tomorrow, sunshine and clouds mix with a high of 91. That's your weather from News Talk 1490 and 107.7 FM.
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12: Sports Talk Mississippi back here with you on a Thursday afternoon. Brian Hitt and Michael Borky. The availability, the student athlete availability report, we try to use things by their correct titles here on Sports Talk Mississippi, was issued last night, and some surprisingly good news for Mississippi State as senior All-SEC safety Isaac Smith was listed as probable. Borky, I tried to think about it. Do you ever remember a guy going backwards on the availability report? You know, a couple weeks ago we had Levitt, you know, clearly not really injured, but he went from doubtful to questionable to probable. Do you ever recall somebody going from probable to questionable to doubtful? It feels like if you're probable on Wednesday, you're playing on Saturday. Agreed?
13: Agreed. Yeah. I think that, like, this injury report being what it is he's going to play. I mean, Jeff Levy hadn't played games on this deal yet. I'm just surprised to see it in a good way. I did not expect him to play this Saturday, seeing him on the sideline in a sling.
12: No, I didn't, and simple as that. And so for him to be listed as probable for Mississippi State, the outs are the ones you would expect. Aiden Williams, Trevion Williams, Diesel Moy. We know that Trevion and Diesel are out for the season. I believe at this point Aiden Williams might be as well. Zachary Tillman listed as questionable. He's just banged up. You know, last week ended up playing some, but we'll see how much he can give Mississippi State. And then as probable, Isaac Smith and Fluff Bothwell. You remember Bothwell took a little bit of a bang towards the end of the game, but was able to come back in. So, you know, when you see probable, you feel pretty good about them. Alabama on the other side of things, a lot of outs. Now, I don't know their depth chart as probably as well as I should, but some of these guys are new. You know, Justin Hill being out, that is a blow for the Crimson Tide. They've got six players listed as out, all on the defensive side of the ball. Offensive lineman Javen James, who of course is a transfer from Mississippi State, is listed as questionable, and defensive back Xavier Mincy listed as probable for the Crimson Tide. Javen James has been a starter on the offensive line. If he can't go for the Crimson Tide, that'll be a little bit of a blow. State looking about as healthy as you could probably hope for at this point in the season. To Isaac Smith being listed as probable, I really did think he'd be questionable at best, just to give them some leeway. But if they feel, I mean, from what I've been told with him, Borky, I think it's just a pain tolerance thing. It's like, can you take it? And look, Isaac Smith is as tough as a $2 steak.
13: And you got a bye week next week too, so just get through this game.
12: And you got to think about it like this, and you know, this is an old school football mentality, but Isaac Smith has suffered through three awful seasons at Mississippi State. He finally has his team, which this is his team, right? He's one of the biggest leaders on the team. He's a senior. Finally has him in a game that has real meaning at home with a chance to really make a statement to the nation. I think you'd have to put him in jail to keep him out of this game. Like, I don't think there's any amount of pain he wouldn't play through. You know, and maybe that's smart. Maybe that's wise or not. I'm not going to question the man's toughness, though. He will be out there, it appears, on Saturday as a part of this Bulldog defense.
13: Does it change anything for you, like in terms of what you think is going to happen in the game?
12: Nah, not really. You know, I think, you know, State, this game is more about offense for me. It really is more. I think it's going to be a high-scoring game, and you're going to have two quarterbacks. Like, as you mentioned with David, it looks like the weather is clearing up to a point where maybe we can expect these offenses to just kind of be themselves. And I think between Russell and Taylor, you're seeing two of the most talented quarterbacks in the country. I'm expecting a barn burner. I think the neutral observer, the non-Mississippi State, non-Alabama fan watching this game, they're in for a treat. I think we're going to have a really good college football game.
13: And then weather getting out of there, too.
12: Yeah, it looks like it's going to be that way.
13: Does that change anything?
12: in a slog, I don't know how it's so tough to predict, right? State's a good running team, but in an Alabama, State's actually a better running team than Alabama is. But, you know, in the trenches, Alabama is certainly more talented. So I don't know how that would have worked out. I think if you're Mississippi State, don't you think your best path to victory is Kamario Taylor being able to do what Kamario Taylor does? And if that's the case, he needs to be able to have command of the offense and be able to throw the football down the field. And it's tougher to do that in the rain. So I think clear weather benefits Mississippi State just in terms of their best weapon can be himself out there.
13: I'm really excited about this one.
12: Yeah.
13: So, is this Keelan Russell's first true road start?
12: No, he was starting there at Kentucky.
13: They did play Kentucky. He played well that game. They had an early struggle.
12: They had some early issues, but they figured it out in the second half. But, I mean, and look, we have always said that Kroger's Field is a very underrated environment, especially at night. But I feel like this environment, you know, Cowbells, State fans just desperate for victory, feeling like they're on the verge of something special. This will be a much different environment than he played in Lexington, I think.
13: Yeah, much different. And Kroger's Field is a difficult place to play.
12: Yeah, for sure.
13: It is. And they were in that game. I mean, they were engaged in all that stuff, but this is a different challenge for them.
12: 100%. Yeah, and I mean, and Mississippi State's playing with a lot of confidence. They're playing well. They're going to believe they can win this game. And I think something I thought about, I think not playing Alabama the last 2 years and not seeing them on the schedule benefits Mississippi State here. You know, if State had played Alabama the last 2 years, this losing streak would be at 18 games. Right? State would not have beaten Alabama either game the last 2 years. So having them off the schedule, like a lot of this team hasn't ever played Alabama. Jeff Lebby, you know, this hasn't coached against Alabama. He doesn't have a record against Alabama as a head coach. I think that benefits Mississippi State a little bit. You know, I think, you know, under Mullen, then Moorhead, then Leach, like the burden of playing Alabama every year and losing to them, you got to the point where you were scared of the helmet. Leach talked about that extensively the last year that he played them, that he's like, that he felt his team was beaten before they took the field just because they saw they were playing Alabama. I think not having played them the past couple of years kind of gives State a little bit of a psychological edge.
13: Mm-hmm.
12: What the Bible calls a psychological edge. So we'll see.
13: Sold out crowd again, as expected.
12: Good point here. It's the Kroger's Field. My bad. The Kroger's Field. My bad.
13: Oh,
12: my bad.
13: The Kroger's Field.
12: Right. Not to be confused with the Walmarts.
13: Yeah, the secondary angle, because the guy asked, how confident are we in State's secondary? I am a lot more confident in the secondary than I am the front six. I think they're going to be challenged.
12: I'm a lot more confident with Isaac Smith back there, too.
13: Especially, yeah. I mean, when you got Smith and Jones, you have to like what you have there.
12: And Jet Jefferson has been a really good second corner. Like, mm-hmm. He has been a great compliment to Kelly Jones.
13: I'm more concerned about if they're going to be able to stop the run. Mm-hmm. Consistently, if they're going to be able to get pressure, and they can, they're better up front than they were a year ago. But that's where I think Alabama might have some success, is protection and running the football. That's what I'm quote unquote worried about.
12: I just think it's going to be a high scoring game. I think both offenses are really, really good. Both offenses averaging, you know, close to 40 plus points per game right now. I don't think both teams are going to get in the 40s, but if both teams were in the 30s for this one, I would not be shocked by it at all.
13: Yeah, okay, we did it last week. Winning score. What's the point total that wins the game?
12: 31.
13: You think 31 wins the game? Whoever gets to 31 wins?
12: Yeah, if you get to 31, you probably won. I don't think 35-31 or 38-31 is going to be the score of this one. I think the losing team will probably be under 30, but not much under 30. You're going to see touchdowns in this game for sure.
13: I think so, too.
12: Like that seems to take the over. Well, you know, I told you to take the over last week, and it didn't quite work out. So maybe you should just exercise free will. I don't know what to tell you.
13: Are y'all saying Kroger's Field on purpose? No, it's just Kroger. You sound like my sister. Kroger Field, 4 exclamation points. No, it's Kroger's Field.
12: Kroger's Field. Isn't that the name of it?
13: The Kroger's Field, yes.
12: The Kroger's Field, yeah.
13: Yes, we're saying it on purpose because of people like your sister. Yeah.
12: No, we're saying it on purpose because people like you. We're doing it on purpose just to get at you. We got you.
13: I do love the older generation that puts the random "the" into things.
12: The and the random possessive.
13: The Kroger, like as the if there's only one, you know?
12: Right. Well, in your town, there might be only one.
13: Now,
12: if I live in a bigger city, if you live in, like, you know, Jackson or Memphis or something, there's more than one Kroger, probably.
13: My grandpa calls Walmart, Walmark.
12: There you go. Walmark? Now, that I haven't heard.
13: I know it's a Southern thing. It does bother me. So, you know, a little inside baseball about my life. Mm-hmm. I knew I wanted to do sports media since I was a little kid, and my dad told me, mm-hmm. you can't have an accent if you want to be on TV, was essentially what he told me. So he's like, you got to speak proper. And, you know, hindsight, he's kind of wrong. But at the time, he was like, hey, you got to talk right if you want to be on TV.
12: Yeah.
13: And so I obviously learned how to talk without an accent. So I'm not dumping on people that have accents. The random R that gets put into words drives me nuts. Warsh.
12: Marsh.
13: Warsh.
12: Warsh. Well, you know.
13: Oh, it's wash. There's no R, and there's...
12: There could be an R.
13: There's not.
12: I'm just saying.
13: There's not an R. There's not an R. But good stuff, though. Great injury report for State. I did not expect this, and no, it matters. I mean, it impacts winning, for sure. Having a veteran in the back end of your defense like that available after what... I mean, what looked like at the time a multiple-week injury with the way he was walking around the sidelines and stuff.
12: Yeah, yeah. I'm pleasantly surprised as you can be for Mississippi State. They got a good break here for sure.
13: Sports Talk Mississippi. We'll be back.

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6: Hi there, I'm Thane Maynard. The spread of lionfish in the Atlantic and Caribbean has become one of the most destructive marine invasions of our time. Native to the Indo-Pacific, lionfish were introduced, likely through aquarium releases, and have since multiplied rapidly. The problem begins with their biology. Lionfish reproduce year-round, releasing tens of thousands of eggs every few days. Combined with their venomous spines and lack of natural predators in these new waters, their populations have surged unchecked. This growth has devastating ecological consequences. Lionfish are voracious hunters, consuming more than 50 species of juvenile reef fish, many of which are essential for coral health. By drastically reducing populations of grazers like parrotfish, lionfish contribute to algae overgrowth, which smothers coral reefs and weakens entire ecosystems. Studies have shown that in heavily invaded areas, lionfish can reduce native fish biomass by up to 90%. The problem extends beyond ecology to human livelihoods. Healthy reefs support tourism, fisheries, and coastal protection.
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8: Welcome back, Sports Talk Mississippi. Michael Borky and Brian Haydad with you. So we've gotten this a lot this week, and trust me, I understand, I sympathize with it. I'm going to give an explanation for why I think this happens. Number one, here's the text. Why is Alabama in state at 11 a.m., leaving us to watch Arkansas and A&M and LSU and McNeese State Saturday night? So here, it's a multi-thing.
9: Locked in on those games. What are we talking about?
8: One, preseason, people didn't expect Mississippi State to be good.
9: That is
8: part of the equation here. But two, LSU McNeese State, just ignore that. Push that game away. That is the streaming-only game. They got to choose their kickoff time. State gets to choose their kickoff time with, is it Tennessee Tech?
9: Correct.
8: They'll get to choose that kickoff time. So if State wants to put that at 6:30 at night, they can. It's totally up to them. So LSU just chose a night kickoff because they can,
9: right?
8: Because it's online only.
9: Right.
8: And then there's the time slot discussion. Just because a game is on at night doesn't mean it's... Because time slot's not just about time. It's about network.
9: Mm-hmm.
8: Mississippi State, Alabama will be watched by more people than Texas A&M, Arkansas.
9: Yes.
8: Texas A&M, Arkansas kicks off at night, but it's on ESPN2 up against Miami Clemson. ESPN2 does not, generally speaking, does not draw the same viewership as ABC.

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1: USA Radio News, I'm Ron Warner. An India airline captain is being praised for helping save lives after a cockpit stabbing aboard a Fly Dubai flight bound for Israel.
2: An Indian pilot is being hailed as a hero after preventing a potential disaster on a Fly Dubai flight bound for Israel. Captain Smit Machkar was at the controls when a co-pilot stabbed him, causing the Boeing 737 plane carrying 174 people to plummet. Passengers described how the pilot still managed to open the cockpit door to let them in to restrain the attacker. Other crew members on the flight took over landing the plane in Saudi Arabia. I'm Karen Chamas.
1: The Senate Health Committee has advanced President Trump's nominee for Surgeon General, Dr. Nicole Safier, on a 12-11 party line vote. Safier, a radiologist and former Fox News medical contributor, faced questions about childhood vaccines during her confirmation hearing. She said she does not believe vaccines cause autism. Her nomination now goes to the full Senate. Five Indianapolis police officers face criminal charges for allegedly misusing Flock license plate cameras to track romantic partners, spouses, and other people for personal reasons. Ryan Mears, Marion County prosecutor, spoke with CBS News.
3: He would meet women out in the community, and then from there would enter their information into the Flock camera system, and then the allegation is that he would use that information to track them.
1: Four officers were suspended and recommended for termination, while a fifth resigned. Police are tightening access and auditing the system. Texas lawmakers are seriously talking about annexing parts of New Mexico. West Texas Representative Brooks Landgraf says it was actually their politicians who brought up the idea.
4: I feel like Santa Fe treats them like an extraction colony, you know, rather than being a co-equal part of the state.
1: The state AG's office says annexation would require approval from both state legislatures and Congress. From America's News Network, USA Radio News.
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1: The Senate has failed to advance a bill that attempts to address voter worries about data centers and their impact on energy bills. The bill fell victim to an election year clash on how to best address the growing concern. The measure needed 60 votes to advance, but fell short at 57-43. The bill's sponsor, Senator John Husted, a Republican from Ohio, is in a tough re-election battle in a state with a huge data center presence. Democrats said the bill didn't go far enough to help consumers, but Husted said Senate Democrats showed with their opposition that they weren't concerned about the issue of affordability. The measure had passed 417-3 in the House. Mediators are working to broker a U.S.-Iran deal, but major hurdles remain.
6: Two regional officials speaking to the AP confirm that mediators are working with both Iran and the U.S. on a proposal that would include reopening the Strait of Hormuz and lifting the U.S. blockade and then removing sanctions on Iran. According to the draft text being discussed, the Strait would reopen in accordance with a separate deal that Iran's been discussing with Oman on the other side of the Strait, and it would include no tolls, something Tehran has pursued. That deal seeks to temporarily manage shipping traffic on what was seen as an international waterway before the war. One source says the UK is seeking Iranian concessions on nuclear issues that would include allowing inspectors to enter the country. I'm Charles de Ledesma.
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10: 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Intervals of clouds and sunshine for your Thursday, and hot for this October 1st with a high of 92. Partly cloudy tonight with a low of 72. Tomorrow, sunshine and clouds mix with a high of 91. 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
1: 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Now, Vicksburg Warren County weather. A 10% chance of showers tonight with a low of 71, a 30% chance of rain tomorrow with a high of 93 and a heat index value of 103. Keep an ear out for Vicksburg Warren County weather here at News Talk and Sports 107.7.
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5: Hi there, I'm Thane Maynard. Native oak trees are among the most valuable plants for wildlife, serving as ecological cornerstones in many regions. Unlike ornamental or non-native species, oaks have co-evolved with local insects, birds, and mammals for thousands of years, creating deep interdependent relationships. A single mature oak can support hundreds of species of caterpillars and other insects, which in turn become essential food sources for birds, especially during nesting season when protein-rich diets are crucial for growing chicks. Beyond insects, oaks provide shelter and nourishment for a wide range of animals. Their acorns are key food sources for deer, squirrels, turkey, and even bears, helping wildlife survive through the fall and winter. The tree's dense canopies offer nesting sites and protection from predators, while its bark and branches create habitat for fungi, lichen, and countless small organisms. Oaks also contribute to overall ecosystem health. Their deep roots stabilize soil and improve water retention, while fallen leaves enrich the ground, supporting a thriving community of decomposers.
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0: Oh, man.
1: Do you see where Stephen A. Smith said that Florida beat Ole Miss up and down the field all night long, and that could cost Trinidad the Heisman? It's like, you didn't watch the game, did you?
2: In fairness, he was in Taiwan, and it was evening.
1: It wasn't at night, Stephen.
2: Goes back to what we've said many times is ESPN has a lot of people who actually watch college football. Let them talk about college football. Look, Stephen A. Smith wants to talk NFL, wants to talk NBA. Let him. Guys, well, he's watching the games. He's plugged into that. But college football, he's not watching. He doesn't care. It's been interesting. I listen to the Bill Simmons podcast, and he is, for years, he just doesn't care about college football. You know, I don't know how do you live like that, but he is a guy, he's like NFL only, college. He talks about like having free time on Saturdays to go do whatever he wants because Sunday's his football day. But he's struck up a relationship with Bob Chesney out at UCLA, and he says he's watching a ton of college football now. So it's been interesting to see him. I keep waiting on the first Kamario Taylor reference because he was talking about quarterbacks the other day, and I was like, it's coming. I'm going to hear Kamario Taylor's name on the Bill Simmons podcast.
1: Bob Chesney doing a good job out there, by the way. UCLA's kind of
2: there's
1: something.
2: When's the first real test for UCLA? What's their schedule?
1: Nico Iamaleava out there.
2: They're off this week, and then they're at Oregon.
1: There it is.
2: What if they beat Oregon? Not only do you put yourself into the playoff, you knock Oregon out.
1: Yeah, they're 4-0, currently ranked as UCLA. They've got wins over Cal on the road, where they beat them down. Mm-hmm. They beat Purdue, and they beat Maryland by 51 points. Mike Locksley is getting fired. Yeah, you don't.
2: 100%. There was an awful tweet yesterday about Mike Locksley. Did you see that? I will not repeat it on the air, but I just want to know, did you see it?
1: I did not see it.
2: I will tell you what it said in the commercial break. You guys, if you look it up, it's easy to find. It's awful. It's really bad. To the point where even I was like, oof. Oh.
1: Somebody says, Sundays are for the Lord. And, one of the funniest things
2: you said the Lord?
1: That's what he said. Yeah, L-O-R-D-T.
2: Like Malort? You ever had a shot of Malort?
1: I have not. I don't think
2: Don't do it. Their tagline is for when you want to fight your dad.
1: Oh, no thanks.
2: There's a guy on Instagram who does infused Malort shots. He like infuses them with pickles and fried chicken and, you know, all sorts of stuff. So it takes Malort and adds flavoring to it. Malort's flavor is death. So, don't ever drink Malort, kids.
1: Doesn't sound like I'm interested.
2: Next time,
1: but
2: I'm going to see if they sell it. Next time we're at a bar, I'll be like, hey, can my friend here get a shot of Malort? Mm-hmm. And then we're going to go outside and brawl in the parking lot.
1: But yeah, Sundays are for that, and especially in New Orleans. A couple years ago, we were down there for a Saints game, and the bar that we went to pregame had the local, what is it now, Gulf Coast Entertainment Network thing for the pregame show on. But before the pregame show came on, they air mass at, I guess, the big church in New Orleans. I don't know what it's called.
2: Yeah.
1: But they're showing people go up to the altar to get prayed over and things like that. Mm-hmm. Hey, Dad, people were in their game day outfits. You had Saints jerseys. You had people all dressed up and decorated. It was making me laugh so hard because,
2: it's fine.
1: You're going straight from mass to the game.
2: Yeah. You don't have time to go home and change.
1: They were all, you had pom-poms in pockets and people wearing costumes and all that stuff.
2: I just want to see the guy who dresses as the Halo guy in church.
1: Your college football fix on the other side of the news. Sports Talk Mississippi. We'll be back.
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4: USA Radio News, I'm Ron Warner. The White House has removed CNN from the television press pool for President Trump's upcoming trip, despite a federal judge ordering the administration to restore CNN's White House access. CNN had been scheduled to provide pool coverage, but the White House replaced it with Real America's Voice. The dispute is now headed back to court. An AI-generated campaign video is sparking a dispute in western Wisconsin. Democrat Rebecca Cook has sent Republican Congressman Derek Van Orden a cease and desist letter alleging the video falsely puts words in her mouth. Van Orden has defended the posts. A Senate vote has stalled a bill restricting stock trading by members of Congress. The Stop Insider Trading Act failed 53-47. Democrats cited concerns over the bill's scope and a voter ID provision included in the legislation. The Federal Reserve and FDIC have found no deficiencies in the latest living wills submitted by 15 banking organizations. The plans outline how banks with more than $250 billion in assets would be orderly resolved if they face severe financial distress or failure. One man is dead and a woman is wounded after a shooting at an Oak Brook, Illinois mall. Police say an altercation involving five people in two vehicles led to gunfire in the parking lot. Three people were taken into custody after one vehicle fled. The mall remained open with no ongoing threat reported. The BBC has removed an article examining the growth trend of unpainted fingernails after backlash over claims it could reinforce racial and class-based beauty standards. The article quoted a beauty journalist who said, "Calling bare nails elegant or tasteful can perpetuate white supremacist standards." New DNA analysis using Thomas Jefferson's hair provides the strongest evidence yet that he fathered children with the Sally Hemings, whom he enslaved in Monticello. Scientists compared Jefferson's genome with descendants of Hemings' sons, Madison and Eston, finding genetic matches that support Jefferson's paternity. From America's News Network, USA Radio News.
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4: President Trump is promoting a proposed $54 billion natural gas project in Alaska, calling it significant for the U.S. economy and energy security. At an Oval Office event, Commerce Secretary Howard Lutnick said the project also has geopolitical importance.
0: This will change Alaska and it will change geopolitics because all of Southeast Asia is now going to get their gas after the senator uses it and reduces the cost to all Alaskans. Right? All of Southeast Asia is going to be leaning on the president and the United States of America for their gas, for their natural resources, changing the way the world looks at America and works with America.
4: The proposed pipeline would carry gas from Alaska's North Slope to an LNG export terminal. South Korean officials, however, say their investment has not been finalized and still requires a review of the commercial viability. Tennessee halted the execution of death row inmate Krista Pike after a second lethal injection attempt appeared unsuccessful. Witnesses heard Pike breathing after the curtain closed and paramedics arrived. Roane County News reporter Damon Lawrence was a witness.
5: It appeared that this did not go like they thought it was supposed to go, but we don't know that. When we left the building, so far as we knew, she was probably still alive. You just saw the emergency vehicles pull up.
4: Pike was convicted in the 1995 killing of 19-year-old Colleen Slemmer. I'm Ron Warner, USA Radio News.
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8: 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Now, Vicksburg Warren County weather. A 10% chance of showers tonight with a low of 71, a 30% chance of rain tomorrow with a high of 93 and a heat index value of 103. Keep an ear out for Vicksburg Warren County weather here at News Talk and Sports 107.7.

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0: News Talk and Sports 107.7 News. I'm Randy Reynolds. Absentee voting is already underway, and Circuit Clerk Jan Hyland Daig says you can even vote on some weekend days.
1: We are absentee voting now, Monday through Friday, 8 to 5. We have three Saturdays that we are open. October 3rd, this coming Saturday, is one of those. The 24th of October and the 31st of October from 8 to 12 at the courthouse.
0: Mississippi Agriculture Commissioner Andy Gibson says high fuel prices are straining Mississippi's economy and that farmers, loggers, and working families need relief soon. Leaders from 22 Mississippi agriculture and forestry groups are calling on Governor Tate Reeves for fuel tax relief, but they say that Reeves feels like he doesn't have the authority to do so. The 22 groups have pointed out to Reeves that the governors of Alabama and Arkansas have already provided fuel tax relief in their states. For News Talk and Sports 107.7, I'm Randy Reynolds.
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0: 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A 10% chance of showers tonight with a low of 71, a 30% chance of rain tomorrow with a high of 93 and a heat index value of 103. Keep an ear out for Vicksburg Warren County weather here at News Talk and Sports 107.7.
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0: I don't think we ruined tailgates. I got to be totally honest. I think if you invite us to your tailgate,
1: we'll
0: have a great time. We'll bring something. I won't show up empty-handed. I promise. May just be some cookies, but I'll bring something.
1: We would ruin tailgates by eating all of the food at the tailgate.
0: Yeah, that's a good
1: point. That would happen.
0: That might be the case.
1: Hey, Dad, everybody keeps asking you about if you're going to hang out with Freddie, the anonymous German guy that did a tour of America during the World Cup and just hasn't left yet.
0: Nine.
1: You're not going to hang out with Freddie?
0: I'm not planning to hang out with anyone other than the three people I live with tonight. Going to go home, cook some dinner.
1: He's not going to be there all weekend? He's getting an all-access pass?
0: No, he's going to some Oktoberfest thing. I thought he was going to some Oktoberfest thing. I thought he was passing through.
1: I don't know.
0: I don't think he's going to be here tomorrow. So, one of the few people who won't. There's a lot of folks coming to Starkville.
1: He's leaving as everybody's coming in.
0: Yeah. So I don't know where he ate. Like he posted a picture of his food. I don't know what restaurant that is.
1: He didn't even give him a shout out?
0: No, he said it was fast food, which is like, dude, come on.
1: Freddie.
0: If you wanted cheese fries, baby, Ben 612 is right there.
1: Freddie, what's wrong with you?
0: You know better, Freddie.
1: Does he though? That guy has grifted his way into free stuff all over the country.
0: Okay, now we're not a fan of the guy, huh?
1: I mean, I respect the heck out of the hustle. He got to, like, do Auburn's Walk of Champions 2 weeks ago. Whatever they call it. The Eagle Walk or something, didn't he?
0: I have no idea.
1: Auburn fans got furious. Because, I think it was Auburn. Because they were like, hold on, this random German guy who's popular on Twitter gets to do something, but you've got fans and donors all over here that don't get anything like that. What's wrong with you? Basically was their point. No, he's fine.
0: I get that.
1: He's harmless. He tours America and shows everybody, like, hey, I'm in the United States and I'm having fun.
0: Yeah, I don't have
1: it
0: a problem.
1: It is a grift, though.
0: Yeah, grift is
1: no,
0: such a
1: grift
0: strong
1: is bad.
0: Word.
1: It's a hustle.
0: Yeah.
1: He's hustling people.
0: Okay.
1: He's hustling people.
0: He's taking advantage of people's hospitality. There's no money involved, really. I mean, he might be getting some free stuff. But no, a grift means, like, people are losing their savings to this guy. And stuff like that. That's what a grift is.
1: Yeah, we saw this earlier. Ulysses Bentley got signed to the practice squad at the Saints. And I tweeted a picture of the dog with the big eyes and the military operation going on in the background.
0: It's like the one is playing in the background.
1: Good enough to play for the Saints.
0: But
1: not good enough to play over a walk-on who was both undersized and not athletic.
0: And not a running back.
1: And a wide receiver. And a win.
0: And a non-running back.
1: Lose and you're not game. But he's good enough to play for Kellen Moore in the Saints.
0: And then
1: sure.
0: An 85-yard touchdown against Mississippi State. I was just like, you got to be kidding me. The one time he carries the ball this year.
1: I don't know if this is true or not, but I was told after the Florida game in 24, Ole Miss fans like lined up to say sorry to his family. Like there was a small line of like waiting to give them hugs and say, I'm so sorry that your son is going through this.
0: Oh my goodness gracious. You just, man, whatever. Whatevs, man.
1: Jeez.
0: All worked out in the end, I guess.
1: I mean, Ole Miss did go to the semifinal last year.
0: Yeah, the next year they made it.
1: But that 24 team should have also.
0: Could have. Should have. Didn't.
1: I wonder if you just did best individual seasons, like one single season.
0: Okay.
1: Where Walter Nolan would rank in Ole Miss history of best individual seasons by a player. He was dominant for 13 games. Pure dominance.
0: Yeah. He's on the list, you know. He's one
1: Chad
0: of those
1: Kelly,
0: things.
1: 2015
0: Kelly
1: was awesome for that season.
0: Eli in 2003 would be on that list. I'm trying to think of a running back. Like what running back would I put in there? Deuce in 2000 maybe. Patrick Willis, even though his teams were terrible. Cinquez Golson. Consensus All-American in 20.
1: Elijah Moore in 20 was awesome.
0: Elijah Moore in 20 is.
1: But he skipped two games. Well, he wasn't that makes hurt it, for two games. He
0: that,
1: skipped two
0: That
1: games.
0: Makes it even more impressive, though, what he did. Like, yeah. he beat A.J. Brown's single-season record despite playing in three less games, I want to say, right? So
1: he only played in eight that year, right?
0: Or eight was it, games. A.J. Brown did what he did in 12. So, yeah, that's a big one.
1: A just question. Off the top of your head for State, just best single individual seasons on their own that would just come to mind when you asked that.
0: Dak's junior year. Fitzgerald as his first year as a starter in 16, where he threw for like 2,300 and rushed for another 1,100, something like that. I put that on the list. I mean, I got to put Will Rogers. His junior year, he threw for 4,400 yards. That needs to be on the list. Running back, Norwood, because that team was terrible, and he still rushed for 1,300 yards. Defensively, Simmons, senior year, Romontez Sweat, junior year. I guess that's junior year for Simmons, now that I think about it. Robert Bean in 1998 was unbelievable. People forget about Bean because of all, you know, guys like Smoot and the other guys, but he was really, really good.
1: There's a poll, though. I mean, that's digging deep a little bit.
0: I know what I'm doing. Billy Jackson in 1980 with what, 19 and a half sacks? That's an unbreakable record for Mississippi State. I would think nobody's ever going to have that many sacks again. I think there's another, like, a receiver. There's not a receiver that goes on there. I mean, Brennan Thompson last year. Molds didn't have the stats. I mean, he was just a great, you could tell by watching him how awesome he was. So.
1: Somebody says Dexter. One of those McCluster years would be one.
0: The problem with that is, like, he didn't get he
1: did he have great, like the total yards numbers and stuff.
0: Well, not only that, plays, like they but, didn't like the first four games of the season they didn't play him at tailback, and so when they just started handing him the ball, they figured it out. But yeah, Judkins second year, or maybe even his first year. I mean, he was unreal at Ole Miss.
1: Zach Evans was there in year one that he had a bunch of yards.
0: He started the year off and running, but Judkins was the man by the end. With Ole Miss they've had so many receivers. I was trying to think, like, I mentioned AJ, you mentioned Elijah Moore. Yeah, that's a fun thought exercise for sure. And then you could break it down even further and just, you know, pick games. Like, what's the most dominant performance in game you ever saw? I've got mine. I've got the State one.
1: The one of the few games Robert Kimdichie cared to play in 2015 Alabama.
0: He was good that day. He was very good. Mine is the 2005 Egg Bowl against Ole Miss and Patrick Willis. Jarius Norwood, 200 yards rushing, 4 touchdowns. Just... mm-hmm. Unbelievable, and got hurt in the middle of the game and came back out. So he was probably taken. He probably lost like 5 or 6 carries. He could have been closer to 300 yards. Fitzgerald in the 16 Egg Bowl ran for 252 yards and threw for and 2 touchdowns and threw for 3 touchdowns as well. He had 5 touchdowns in that game. That would probably be one too.
1: Thoughts on Braves Phillies? Yeah, hey, Dad, how much Major League Baseball playoffs have you watched?
0: No, not really. My wife was sad the Cubs got eliminated, but that's about it.
1: Game coming up tonight, 7 o'clock on NBC. Braves Phillies tied at 1. Winner moves on, loser goes home.
0: See how it goes.
1: There's some fun stuff happened last night. The Padres look like they're fun.
0: Yeah. Mason Miller, best entrance in baseball right now.
1: Red Sox, Yankees. It has not happened yet. There will be a day where Ole Miss and State will face off in a super regional.
0: It will happen.
1: Imagine getting eliminated by your bitter rival in the postseason.
0: Well, not only that, but imagine getting, what was the combined score, like 17-1?
1: Dominated.
0: Yeah, I mean, it wasn't even close. So, yeah, the loser of that series will have nothing to talk about for the rest of eternity, basically. Good thing. The good news is with Major League Baseball to play it all over again. But yeah, the Yankees. I'm sure Richard was jumping up and down. That's got to be a great feeling to eliminate your rival.
1: Yeah.
0: And dominating fans. It's one thing to beat them, but to just destroy them like that.
1: And aren't guys hurt too? Like Judge and Stanton?
0: Judge isn't even playing, is he? So that's a good one.
1: I will lock you. I mean, I'll watch tonight, I think, for at least a little while. Mm-hmm. I hate that I haven't locked in. It's just I've got football. I'm so football-brained right now. I can't.
0: Oh, yeah. Jennifer was sending me some stuff. She was like, Cubs did this, Cubs did that. I was like, sweetheart, it's football season. Like, I don't care.
1: Talk to me in June, you know?
0: Yeah, like the Giants baseball season ended game three. I was already out in game three. So
1: we'll wrap the Thursday edition of Sports Talk Mississippi up with you when we come back.
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5: Marjorie Jones passed away September 26. 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The funeral service will follow. A graveside service will begin at 2 at Green Lawn Gardens. Jacques Parmigiani passed away Wednesday, September 23rd. He was 82 years old. There will be a visitation service Thursday, October 1st from 4 to 7 p.m. at Glenwood Funeral Home. Wade Hargrave passed away September 29th. He was 51 years old. A visitation will be Friday, October 2nd from 9:30 to 11 a.m. at First Baptist Church in Tallulah, Louisiana. The funeral service will follow at 11. Father Robert Doerr passed away on September 24th. He was 71 years old. A visitation will take place on October 1st at Glenwood Funeral Home from 9:30 to 11:30. A funeral mass will follow at 12 at St. Michael's Catholic Church in Vicksburg.

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3: 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Now, Vicksburg Warren County weather. A 10% chance of showers tonight with a low of 71, a 30% chance of rain tomorrow with a high of 93 and a heat index value of 103. Keep an ear out for Vicksburg Warren County weather here at News Talk and Sports 107.7.
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5: All right, on the surface, this question on the text line seems like it has an obvious answer. But I kind of disagree with it being obvious anyway. It says, pick one. An Egg Bowl version of an early college football playoff game. So not the national title, but a playoff game.
6: Yeah.
5: An Egg Bowl version of the basketball national championship game.
6: Mm-hmm.
5: Or College World Series, and it goes to Game 3 for the national championship. Which one is what he's asking. I'd take it further. Which one would you hate the most, and which one, like, if you had to choose one that you had to go through, which one would you choose, and which one would you eliminate without even thinking about it?
6: So the baseball one is one I'm going to take out, because look at it like this, right? You're talking about it's Game 3, right?
5: Game 3.
6: So either I was up 1-0 and had a chance to just get it over with and didn't, or I was down 1-0 and I had to go a whole day thinking the next day that Ole Miss was going to win the national title against Mississippi State, right? I don't want to deal with that. I don't want to deal with three games. That's gone. I'd go the football one. That would be the best. I mean, that we would be the center of college football. If for whatever reason, we'll just, you know what? I'll be generous. I'll let Ole Miss host, right? But if you told me like the 8-9 game or the 7-10 game was a rematch of the Egg Bowl, dude, everybody's going to be right. That's going to be you and I would be on every national radio show from one end of this coast to the other. It would be unbelievable. Especially like, you know, what is the result of the Egg Bowl, right? Let's say State had won the Egg Bowl earlier that year. Let's just say this happens this year. We'll just say it happens, right? State goes into Oxford and wins the Egg Bowl. They get into the playoff. Ole Miss, however, has really rebounded, right? They beat Georgia and they beat Texas. But they lose to Mississippi State. So State gets into the playoff and so does Ole Miss. So Ole Miss is the 7 seed and State's the 10 seed. Buddy, the remotes that we would sell. This company would make a lot of money. Whereas the Final Four, it'd be really cool. Don't get me wrong.
5: It'd be really cool.
6: It'd be cool to watch, like, you know, if these two teams keep winning, they could play. We'd have that debate for a week or two.
5: That'd be so much fun.
6: And then when we got to the Final Four, they'd be like, this might happen. And then when it did happen, yeah, it'd be fun. But the football playoff thing would be, by the way, and as far as our fan bases go, they would be absolute draconian measures across the board of people just like, I can't even look at Twitter. I can't deal with this. I don't want to hear. We might lose listeners that week because people would be like, I can't. I just can't. I can't. The pressure is too much.
5: The basketball would be the most anxiety-inducing, though, because of just the nature of the sport. There's no breaks, man. It's just constant.
6: Yeah.
5: Dare to dream, I guess. We need to get these teams back in the tournament. That's what we need.

0: For basketball?
1: Last season can't happen anymore.
0: Well, I mean,
1: give me meaningful basketball in February and March, please.
0: Both these coaches need to be in the tournament.
1: Yeah.
0: And I don't mean as the 76th best team.
1: Oh, is this the first year of the expansion?
0: I believe it is, isn't it?
1: Oh, man, yeah. Gosh dang it.
0: So they need to be.
1: Got to be one of the 76 teams in the tournament.
0: You got, well, I mean, you know, both these coaches, I think, need to be in the tournament, not in the play-in version of the tournament. They need to be. We're in the bracket of 64, not in the bracket of 76.
1: Yeah, your name doesn't have the or. It's,
0: yeah,
1: your name's
0: no
1: in there.
0: There's no or for either one of these coaches. And otherwise, I think, you know, you look forward. You're maybe looking to new searches. Basketball's only, you know, what, about a month?
1: They're in training camp.
0: A little bit over a month away.
1: NBA season starts in 3 weeks.
0: Something like that, yeah.
1: That is a great time of year for content purposes.
0: Oh, yeah.
1: Just all kinds of stuff going on.
0: There's always something going on. We've always got something to talk about.
1: And 61 days straight of football starts today.
0: That's right.
1: It starts today. You've got college football tonight and also the NFL, but you got college football tonight.
0: Steelers-Browns tonight, right?
1: I believe you are correct. Western Kentucky, New Mexico State, and North Texas, Tulsa. So, you know, there's that for you. And then I believe next week you have Tuesday, Mississippi football. Southern Miss at Troy on
0: Tuesday. At Troy is on Tuesday, yeah.
1: Yeah.
0: Not in action. It's Sun Belt to you know what.
1: No, Fun Belt.
0: Fun Belt, yeah.
1: Fun Belt football on Tuesday.
0: There you go.
1: What about the guard for Ole Miss eligible today? Yeah, the Australian. I guess, you know, as these Euro pros, obviously Australia is not Europe, but it's the same concept, right? These guys don't have college basketball like they do here, so right out of high school, their only option is to play local pro ball and got cleared by the NCAA to go ahead and play, and they gave him an extra year on top of that. I mean, he's a long forward that can shoot from the outside, has experience. I mean, looks like he's got high upside. This team can have high upside. I will just believe that it's real when I see it. I bought into the hype last offseason, and look at what happened. I'm not doing that again. This offseason, I will wait and see.
0: I am all wait and see on Mississippi State basketball, 100%. But I'll talk to Coach Jans next week on the bye week, as I do every year, along with Coach Purcell and Coach Ricketts. Going to save Coach O'Connor till fall ball wraps up.
1: Yeah. Well, hey, Dad, I'll see you tomorrow. I will see you guys on Monday.
0: Get out of here. Nobody wanted you anyway. No, we didn't like you to begin with.
1: I mean, that's partially true. But, hey, Dad, we'll see you tomorrow at 3. Good night.
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3: USA Radio News, I'm Ron Warner. An Alabama senator says a pilot's alleged attempt to crash a Fly Dubai flight carrying 174 people shows the continuing threat of terrorism. The co-pilot stabbed the captain during Wednesday's flight from Dubai to Tel Aviv. Passengers subdued the attacker before the plane made an emergency landing in Saudi Arabia.
4: Well, avoided a disaster, but you have to look back over the last 10, 15 years. There's been tens of thousands of terrorist attacks, and all of them, I mean absolutely all of them, have been Islamic terrorist.
3: Alabama Republican Senator Tommy Tuberville appearing on Newsmax. The Justice Department has filed complaints against judges over immigration enforcement surge comments.
5: The Justice Department filed a complaint over comments by judges about immigration enforcement. The complaint alleges 7 federal judges in Minnesota violated judicial ethics by speaking to the New York Times about their experience dealing with a flood of cases during the immigration crackdown in and around Minneapolis last winter. Attorney General Todd Blanche says the judges must recuse themselves from all criminal or civil cases involving the Department of Homeland Security.
6: The comments are not only overtly political, itself a violation, but also concern matters pending before these judges or still in the appellate process.
5: Ed Donahue, Washington.
3: More than half of U.S. states now restrict foreign ownership of farmland, while foreign interests hold about 46 million acres nationwide.
7: At the end of calendar year 2022, a supermajority of states in the United States affirmatively allowed for foreign ownership, regardless of country of origin. 30 or so states now have some type of restriction on foreign ownership.
3: Harrison Pittman of the National Agricultural Law Center went on to tell RFD-TV that most foreign-owned acreage belongs to investors from allied countries, while many new restrictions target nations considered adversaries. From America's News Network, USA Radio News.
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3: Texas Congressman Chip Roy is renewing calls for the Save America Act after New Jersey acknowledged a software error that registered about 6,600 non-citizens to vote, with fewer than 400 casting ballots. He spoke with Fox News.
10: A lot of people weren't, you know, fully buying it, but we kept talking about it, and we built momentum behind it because people really understood the average American. They want to make sure that only American citizens can vote in their elections. Now you saw what happened in New Jersey, and now this is a pretty big number.
3: Roy says the development should increase Senate support for requiring proof of citizenship to register for federal elections. A federal judge has cleared Paramount Skydance's roughly $110 billion takeover of Warner Brothers Discovery, resolving the final legal hurdle. The deal is expected to close October 6th, creating a media giant combining CBS, CNN, Paramount Plus, and HBO Max. The settlement also requires more U.S. film production and an editorial independence board for CNN and CBS. Millions of Americans receiving SNAP benefits will see a small increase starting today, with even bigger changes possible in the future. The maximum monthly benefit for a family of three in most states will rise by $23, while states will also take on a larger share of SNAP administrative costs. Starting today, states will be responsible for 75% of those costs, up from 50%. Analysts warn the higher costs could put pressure on state budgets and potentially lead to fewer services for SNAP participants. I'm Ron Warner, USA Radio News.
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12: 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On to Evening Market Report. Markets start the month higher as bond yields pull back. The U.S. equity markets closed higher on Thursday as bond yields declined. The 10-year Treasury yield finished near 5.24%. Internationally, Asia finished mixed overnight, while European equities ended mostly lower as the Eurozone unemployment held steady in September at 6.4%. Today, the Dow Jones Industrial Average was up 20 points to close at 50,926, while the S&P 500 Index was up 14.9 to close at 7,666. Looking at stocks of local interest, Entergy, $140, up $1.14. 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
15: Concerned about how the Mississippi River is affecting your community? 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
17: 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A 10% chance of showers tonight with a low of 71, a 30% chance of rain tomorrow with a high of 93 and a heat index value of 103. 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Now, Vicksburg Warren County weather. A 10% chance of showers tonight with a low of 71, a 30% chance of rain tomorrow with a high of 93 and a heat index value of 103. Keep an ear out for Vicksburg Warren County weather here at News Talk and Sports 107.7.
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20: 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I get on in here. 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Get on in here. Be a part of the show today. Hope y'all are doing well on this Wednesday. We might have, what, one more day after today of nice weather, and then the storms come rolling in here on Friday. I saw where there's quite a few high schools, at least I know in North Mississippi, maybe in other parts, but I know in North Mississippi that are moving high school games to Thursday because of what it's probably going to do on Friday night. So what do you know? We got to keep an eye on that. Get out today if you can. Enjoy some weather. And as Andy Griffith would say, I don't know what all. But text me. That's one way to get on the show today. Text me on the Country Pleasing text line 885-3776. And don't worry if you miss that number. I'll give you another shout out. I'll repeat it, so just stick around. You can call me also, that I get to hear your voice on the Junction phone. Junction Deli is all across the state of Mississippi, fueled by Prince Oil Company. They've been fueling Central Mississippi since 1960. Number to call, 897-1059, 601 number, 897-1059. And if you're on the live stream, that would be YouTube, Facebook, or Twitter. If you type in a comment here on the live stream and post it, then I see it all comes into one place. All the comments on all the platforms come to one place, and I can click it and bring you up on the screen like Nate, who just said, hey, hey. I'm back at you, Nate. Thanks for being here. Will on YouTube, happy hump day to you. He gave us that. The camel emoji. Back at you, Will. Yeah, halfway point of the week. Feels like a short week for me, too. I'll be out on Friday. It's not a travel week, but I will be out on Friday. So today, tomorrow, wind the week up for us here on the show. Which means we better get to previewing, huh? And we will do that. Take a look at games and times and all that. Grumpy on the Country Pleasing text line. Thanks for your text. You said, okay, you really enjoyed the Reed's lesson yesterday about reading the box and the pre-snap information. You said, that's why Grumpy always listens to your game broadcast. Hail State, and his prediction is MSU 31, Bama 24. And signed, Hail State defense. I'll tell you this much. So an Alabama team that has scored no fewer than 45 points in each of the first four games, including on the road at Kentucky, a team that went to A&M and destroyed them last week against South Carolina at home. They've scored 45 or more in every game they've played. So if you go in there and hold them to 24, that'll be good. And, you know, maybe if it's raining. The thing to understand, I think, about the weather is the fact that you're playing at Davis Wade Stadium, Scott Field, with the condition of the surface and the way that it drains water with that whole drainage system up under the playing surface there at Davis Wade. It can rain and rain and rain and rain. And the field itself is really not going to get sloppy or muddy. I mean, you'll have some places where you might have a divot or two, you know, but it's not going to be like a mud thing because it's just not going to hold water. So the deal would be if it's raining hard enough during the game to continue to wet the ball, you know. And so, yeah, maybe there's a potential that weather could play a factor in the points scored. And I would think if you're holding Alabama to 24 points there, then one, it's really good defense, and two, maybe the weather pitched in on that. But I, you know, certainly be happy to see it. I think you'll take, if you're State, you'd take it any way you can get it. There's no doubt about it. And I wonder how everybody's feeling about it at this point of the week. Do you feel like, you know, this is two evenly matched teams? Do you feel like overall Alabama's a little better and State's going to have to really play well and force some mistakes in order to win it? Like, I wonder how you feel about the matchup. And we got plenty of time to get into that also. Robbie, what's up? Texted the show, said, what's up, Matt? War Eagle. Robbie, you didn't get any, I bet you know what I'm about to ask you, don't you, Robbie? I mean, you're an Auburn fan, so maybe you didn't get any emails from Don Julio, did you? Man, what is that kid thinking? What was that kid thinking? Ruined his whole career and a good portion of his life for stealing technically proprietary recruiting and evaluation information that is not even all that valuable and then get caught. Why would he do that? War Eagle, back at you, Robbie. We're going to look and see who Auburn's got this week. What, Tennessee? They're at Tennessee? Yeah, that'll be fun. Let's see. Denzel, White Denzel, hey, to you on the Country Pleasing text line right out of the chute. You said, Matt, we've reached the final day until there is at least one college or NFL game on television every day until December 1st or 2nd. You said, like the monkey that set his tail on the railroad tracks, it won't be long now. Man, that is hard to let every single day. Hey, and I bookmarked this tweet that I saw. Somebody has done a really nice thing here. They've got this schedule grid, nice visual grid, chronological grid for me to see who's on TV at what time for the games and all the TV channels and all the networks. So you can kind of follow it throughout the day as opposed to having to look it up conference for conference or just top 25. It's a neat thing. So I may use that when I start going over the schedule. I bookmarked it. Did you know that you can? I discovered that recently. You can bookmark things on Twitter. If you see it, you like it, you click the bookmark and it saves it for you. You can go back in and see what you bookmarked later. Am I late to the party on that? When did they start that? Joe texted the show. You said Bama 42, State 28. And you said just a realistic prognosis. Well, and I mean, Alabama's good. And there's a potential here that Alabama's a little better than people gave them credit for coming into the year and all that kind of stuff. I mean, they're still a playoff team last year. 4-0 this year. Minimum of 45 a game. Their quarterback, let's be honest, numbers and everything, but you look at style of play and physical ability, their quarterback is very similar to Kamario Taylor, maybe not quite as tall and maybe giving up 20 pounds, but similar in style of play and ability and all that kind of stuff. Keelan Russell, young guy. He's got him at 4-0, and they're pretty deep. And I was looking, I tried to watch a little bit of the South Carolina game. Then I wanted to go back and watch Kentucky. So that was week two. You know, Alabama whipped up on East Carolina the week one. But week two, they went to Kentucky. And in that game, it was close at halftime. Kentucky was up 17-13 at halftime. And it had been a thing where in the first half, Kentucky was actually more physical than Alabama on the line of scrimmage. They were getting penetration, constantly harassing Alabama's quarterback. They were stopping the run game up front, didn't have to use a lot of people in blitz to do it. And they were really running the ball and keeping Alabama off their own quarterback on offense. So offensive defensive lines really won the first half for Kentucky. I don't know what happened at halftime. I don't know how they flipped the switch. But if you watch the second half, it's right the opposite. Like Alabama's defensive front dominated Kentucky in the second half. So it's Kentucky's ahead at halftime, 17-13. Final score, 45-17. I mean, you get outscored 32-0 in the second half. It's not even a contest in the second half. Okay, second half team. Similar thing as we talked about against Florida State. That game was weird. And Florida State's first touchdown was kind of a fluke thing where the quarterback is getting pressured. He just threw it up for grabs, and it happened to come down in the arms of a receiver in the back of the end zone. So kind of a fluke first touchdown there, but they were competitive in the first half. Bama runs away from them, beats them 50-36, wound up putting up 50 points. First half was close. So I don't know how you get to that, but they're just – Alabama's like they just get better and better as the game goes on. That quarterback gets more and more confidence as the game goes on, and they're a whole lot harder to defend in the fourth quarter than they are the first quarter. That's a really good sign for Alabama. Grumpy, you said, Matt, trying to be optimistic. Have met so many happy State fans this week from Artesia to Edwards. Now, how about that? I know where both those places are. Yeah, I mean, you got a team's 4-0 playing well, won a home game. You got a quarterback that's a lot of fun to play. And kind of team with the quarterback, you feel like, hey, if I get a ticket and go, we just might pull this off. Yeah, I think the reality is Alabama's probably got a little more depth at a few spots. And Alabama's probably supposed to, for all intents and purposes, win the game. The fact that it's in Starkville, it could rain, and that you have Kamario Taylor, you just never know. State could hit some explosive plays and go win that thing. So it makes it exciting to go watch it and see what's going to happen. Your text comments, we'll keep it up when we come back in the Bureau. Stick around after this.

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3: 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Now, Vicksburg Warren County weather. A 10% chance of showers tonight with a low of 71, a 30% chance of rain tomorrow with a high of 93 and a heat index value of 103. Keep an ear out for Vicksburg Warren County weather here at News Talk and Sports 107.7.
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9: Back with you, I'm Matt, in the Bureau, the Mississippi Farm Bureau Insurance Studio. Will on YouTube, you said any word on Isaac Smith? No, I don't have any word on him yet. And I guess we'll get the first of a couple of, you know, injury report or availability reports leading into the game start tonight. We'll get the first one tonight sometime. So we'll know a little more tonight. Hey, what's up, Elizabeth? You said, Hail State, Matt, we have a bye week here in Texas high school football, so we're coming to the game this weekend. Very excited. You said getting on the road tomorrow. Well, that's good, Elizabeth. So y'all please be careful. I hope I get to bump into you and see y'all. You know, and I feel like, given the circumstances, that this is a game that the threat of weather is probably not going to keep a ton of people away. You know, maybe a few, but for the most part, people who are coming, they're coming to the game anyway, even though it might rain and that sort of thing. So I think we should have a good crowd. I did see a funny comment, though, that said, you know, because they're planning a stripe out. That was the plan for this thing. Certain sections were going to wear maroon and certain sections wear white. So you kind of stripe out the stadium, make it look cool. And somebody said, yeah, you know, that stripe out is going to look real neat, isn't it? When everybody's covered up in either an orange or blue or clear poncho. I mean, I thought it's about right. It'd be like watching games back in the 90s. Everybody just wore what the heck they wanted to wear. Haven't seen it yet, Gene. We'll get the first of the injury report availability stuff tonight, and then an updated one tomorrow, and then there we go. Old Tackle, you commented on YouTube, said everybody worries about the quarterback and backs and receivers struggling with a wet football, but don't forget the center has to handle it every play, especially in the shotgun. Yeah, that's right. Yeah. So, and I think, too, for guys with gigantic hands, like you say, Kamario Taylor, for example. I mean, gripping and throwing the football, even when it's wet, it's just not going to be an issue. The issue will be receivers catching it. And an even bigger issue with wet conditions is the guys carrying the football. You know, once you've made a catch or you've been given a handoff your Fluff Bothwell, it's then securing that ball and not getting it punched out or raked out of there, because it's a lot easier to do that when the ball is wet. So that's the biggest issue with wet conditions. The next biggest is catching it. Not the biggest is being able to throw it, because guys at that level can throw it. And I don't know if you you'll pay attention to, like, you'll see photos. You might even see it in real time if you go to the game or watch him in warm-ups. And you may see it in the game, too, some. But Camario, he has a lot of plays where he's throwing it quickly, and he does not even worry with gripping the laces of the football. Doesn't even need it. He just grabs the ball and throws it, whereas the rest of us are going to fumble around with it and get the laces before we throw it. Not him. He just throws it however he catches it. It's pretty incredible. On the quick throws, for the most part. And Hail State fan, you said, best team we've faced this year. Talking about Bama, no question about it. I don't think it's close. You said Bama is better than Missouri. No question. I don't really think it's close, to be honest with you. You said Drinkwitz is 1-9 versus ranked teams. Our lines will have to play really well to beat Alabama. Well, yeah. I mean, you certainly are. I think there's a ton of pressure on State's defensive line in this game because, you know, in order to keep them from scoring enough points to just outscore you, is you have to get to Russell and hit him some and chase and move him off spot. You hear Levy talking about that. You know, you have to harass a quarterback. But you also have to play the run on the way there, and they're capable of running the ball. So it's like lots of pressure in a game like this on your defensive front, especially with a quarterback who can and does run. Both these QBs can really run. Russell likes to do it and does run more often than Camario does, both designed and improvised. You got to get your hands up, too. He's one of those, especially if you're on his arm side, he's right-handed quarterbacks would be the left side of your defense. If you're pass rush, if it's bull rushing the gap or you're on the edge or whatever it is, if you're to his arm side and you can't get there quickly, you got to get your hands up because he's a drop-down kind of three-quarter release off of his shoulder. It's a low release, and so you got to get your hands up and bat some down. Kentucky was able to do that. Eli from Terry on the Country Pleasing text line. You said, underrated performances from last Saturday night. Number one, Tyler Lockhart looked to be all over the field, living up to the 4-star rating out of high school. Yeah, had that first sack of the game. He really did well. Two, Jet Jefferson looks to be for 1A, 1B with Kelly Jones on the other side, almost like an Emerson and Forbes duo. You said number three, Braylon Womack chased down two kick returns that looked possible to breaking it for a touchdown. Ready to see what he can do as a starter in the future. Signed, Go Dogs from Eli and Terry. Yeah, I don't disagree with a single thing you said. That's all good. And I saw Womack. He really did show great speed when he ran down that one, that last return there on the far sideline. All right, over to the phone. The Junction phone, fueled by Prince Oil. On line one, it is Jason in Flagstaff. What's up, Jason?
4: Nothing much. You hear me all right?
9: Loud and clear.
4: All right, because I can barely hear you. I heard Beaver just fine. Yeah, I was going to call and see what you thought about this. I don't think the game's going to be all that close. And I'll tell you why. Each of the last three games, State has had like quarter-long stretches where their offensive line doesn't do a very good job and they kind of get stuck in the mud.
9: Yeah.
4: And so I expect this game will be, you know, kind of competitive. And if they do that during this game, that'll be when Alabama pulls away.
9: Mm-hmm. Mm-hmm.
4: And then, unlike the other two, three teams, there won't be any catching up.
9: Yeah, yeah, I see what you mean. I think there's certainly some truth to that. And, you know, the other thing, too, Jason, at least right now, I'm going into the game thinking that it's going to be a little harder to find those multiple explosive throws down the field against Alabama than what State's been able to find against these other guys, which then, again, brings into the question of, you know, how consistently can you execute everything else against their defensive front seven in order to put some longer drives together? You know what I mean? I just kind of feel like after four games, Kane Womack, their defensive coordinator, is going to go, guys, by all means, if they score, okay, but just it can't be on two or three plays. You know, you got to make them.
4: Yeah, they're going to have to probably run Camarios more, and then
9: yeah,
4: that's going to have issues too. But If they do win, what are we looking at here?
9: Well, I mean, it's pretty clear. Like, I think, you know, you win it, now you're in the playoff discussion. If you win it, most likely then you take whatever the hype for Camario to this point has been through the roof, even so much as people like Beaver saying, hey, y'all need to tap the brakes a little bit. You win this week, it's going to be, you know, tenfold. And it'll be crazy for 2 weeks.
4: I'll tell you one thing that gives me a little bit of hope, and that's this time last year, State was beat all to pieces. Especially on the lines of scrimmage, everybody was hurt.
9: Yeah.
4: And as far as I can tell, nobody's out.
9: Yeah. So, Isaac Smith.
4: At least we got that continuity going.
9: That's right. You know, on the lines of scrimmage, for sure. Appreciate you, Jason.
4: Anyway,
9: good to hear your voice.
4: Y'all have a good one.
9: You too. Thank you. Agree with that. Rebel Greg, thanks for texting. You said, Matt, there's a professional gambler named Old School. You said he hasn't won a bet in like 5 years. He picked LSU over Ole Miss, Tennessee over Texas, and this weekend he picked Alabama over Mississippi State. Well, how about that? How about that? So he's supposed to always be wrong? Is that? Thanks for sending it. Dogfan14, what's up? Thanks for texting. New to the show, you said. Do you think we rely on the big play too much to win this weekend? Well, you know, I think the easy answer to that, Dogfan, is that, you know, the big play factor is largely dependent on what the defense is giving you. You know, you'll even hear, if you pay attention, you'll hear Jeff Lebby say this a bunch, is that, you know, the whole offense is still predicated on taking what the defense gives you. It's just they have a lot of tricks in the bag to force defenses to give you what, you know, you want. Pre-snap, get them aligned, matchups that force them to back up, things like that, running the ball. So relying on it, I don't know. I mean, if Alabama wants to challenge you and give you one-on-ones, even in the rain, you're still going to take it and try it. I promise you. And then whether you're relying on that or not, it kind of remains to be seen. All right. More and headlines coming up. Stick around.
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5: 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But be genuine. 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
3: 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A 10% chance of showers tonight with a low of 71, a 30% chance of rain tomorrow with a high of 93 and a heat index value of 103. Keep an ear out for Vicksburg Warren County weather here at News Talk and Sports 107.7.
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9: 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Like I told you last week, my coffee maker broke, so I went back to using the press, which is a kind of an old analog way of making coffee, but good night. It's good. It takes more time and effort, and it makes less coffee. Goodness, it's good. Oh, man, thank you for that coffee right there. I'm thanking the Lord for that coffee. On YouTube, can't read the name. Is it Alshon? You said, do receivers have advantage running routes in wet conditions? You know, I kind of think so. Because a receiver is, he knows where he's going. You know where you're going. Defender is trying to read you, and you know, it's not a straight up guess, but he's trying to read you and react, but you already know where you're going. So I think it would be an advantage. But like I said, not every stadium's the same. I just know that at Scott Field at State, it takes like historic amounts of rain in a short time for it to even puddle on that field. It's just not going to do it. So I don't. The track, is at the state games, one you don't have to worry about. Other places, yeah. Baton Rouge, places like that. John, on Facebook, you said, Matt, I was on the sidelines at nearly all of your games. The best was at Auburn. Great comeback. Yeah, buddy. Glad you remember that, John. That was a great comeback. A lot of people had a lot to do with that one, too. 1999. How long ago was that? Don't tell me. Let's see. JS290, you said, quote, depending on the big play and taking what the defense gives you. You said, sounds like a future football IQ video. Yep. You just might be right. I need to probably do that and go find the comment from Jeff Levy. I heard him say it. You know, that's still like what they're doing is predicated on taking what they give you, and there's some patience involved in that. You know, if you read it, if you run things the way it's drawn up, you don't have missed assignments in the blocking game, And you read it right. You take what the defense gives you. Accurate throw, catch. You know what I mean? It's all blocked right. You're going to stay on the field and put drives together. So there's a lot of truth to that. It's like you, but you create certain things with pre-snap motion, matchups, and getting their eyes out of place defensively because you're running the ball well, things like that. So you use all that to try to create some things, but still you're reacting to what they give you. J-Rock, you said, Fluff kind of looks like a mutter. We've been through this. We went through this yesterday. Again, I watch me be wrong, but I don't think you're going to have the kind of rain where it turns into a mud thing, at least in terms of the playing surface, but the ball will be wet. Robbie, our favorite Auburn fan, said, no, the big play is something I haven't had in a while. I love what MSU is doing. You're talking about Auburn hasn't had it in a while? Yeah, and it helps when you get really fast guys and a bunch of them. And you figure out ways to get them matchups and move them around and put them on the field at the same time, and then one or two of them just runs by somebody. And then you got to have a quarterback who can put it down there, and boy, can he. Old school Ed, you texted in and said, State is better at quarterback, receiver, running back, and DB. You said, if our big boys win, we win. You also said, this ain't the old Alabama, and this ain't the old State. He's picking the score. Old school Ed says, Dogs 33, Tide 19. Ooh, son. What I need to do is ask Gene over on Facebook what his prediction is. He's been right every week on State. And he was right about Minnesota and South Carolina, both that I thought would be closer games than they were. And he picked them as blowouts. It seems like he picked a pretty good thumping last week, and that game wound up being a touchdown, though. I don't know how long Isaac Smith is out for. Thanks for your text, and thanks for asking. But I don't know. I don't think anybody, it's not been disclosed to this point. MSU 1980, you said, Matt, my prediction is Bama 49, State 35. I hope I'm wrong, though. Heading to Walmart to get ponchos this afternoon. We might need them. Might need them. I was texting some Alabama friends of mine who are coming over for the game. I said, bring your umbrellas or something. You know, and get you those Ziploc bags and cut a hole in it, put around your camera, you know, so you don't ruin your expensive camera and stuff like that. You know, 1980, 49 points for Alabama would be right in line with what they've done to everybody else. And part of me, you know, I feel relatively confident that, you know, you may lose the game. You may not score enough to win the game, but, you know, you feel like your defense can hold them under 50. But I think State can hold them under 40. I think State can be in the Arnett factor and the Kelly Jones and Jet Jefferson factor and some of that stuff. You know, you can have the kind of defensive effort where you're not giving up 45 points in this particular game. But Bama is just so explosive. You know, multiple, not just one, but a couple of running backs who everybody in the country wanted and threw everything at. Quarterback all-world, who his running ability really is sort of next level. And he's an excellent thrower. I mean, he really is. Accurate, quick release. But his legs sort of make him different and super hard to defend. What got them, like I went back and watched the Kentucky game, and like I said, okay, Kentucky was up at half. Kentucky sort of was more physical on the line of scrimmage in the first half. Well, Alabama somehow flipped the switch and totally flipped that. Bama's offensive and defensive lines were way more physical than Kentucky in the second half. But what really got the game going in Alabama's favor was their defensive front. Defensive line, defensive front, just teeing off on Kentucky for a couple of series in a row. And it's like that sort of got the Alabama team going. And here they go, took a drive, or get a drive, take the lead for the first time. And, man, it was like That train turned around, started downhill against Kentucky. There was nothing they could do about it. So they can score quick. They're really explosive. Rebel Tiger Dog, good to hear from you. You texted the show, said, "Matt, I was in Davis Wade Saturday night. First time in a while, but by far the loudest I've ever heard it. Great atmosphere." You said, "But I also, it reminded me how well I like my recliner, which I plan to be in this Saturday, watching the dogs and the rain out my back door. 27-24 dogs," he says. Signed, Hale State. So lower scoring, you think, maybe because of the rain and win a close one. And maybe Kyle Ferry kicks you a game winner or something like that. Hey, you take it however you can get it, for sure. However you can get it, you'll take it. Fun to watch and see what happens. It's one of those that, kind of by the nature of the teams, I look at it and go, there's no outcome that's off the table. You know, you look at some games and you can clearly look at them and go, okay, well, this is definitely a high-scoring deal right here. We just don't know which one. Or you can look at other games and go, you know, that team right there may win in a blowout, but under no circumstances are they getting blown out. This is one of those where I look at it and go, heck, you could see, depending on a play or two, a little swing here, there, a little momentum there, you know, this quarter, that quarter, it could go any kind of way. Bama could come in here and win it decisively and run away with it. State could put them away and have big plays and win by. It's possible. I mean, it could be close. It could be high scoring. There's really no type of game that is off the table in this, the nature of the teams. And I think it's because it's two really good teams and relatively evenly matched teams. That's what I think. The question is, what do you think? All right, so get on in here. Text, call, comment on the live stream. We'll pick all that up when we come back in the Bureau. Stick around. Back after this.
13: It's your country daily dirt. Kenny Chesney is already expanding his 2027 original Vibe Room tour. He's adding a second performance in Foxborough, Massachusetts, after what he called a charged and frenetic response to the tour announcement. The second show is set for Friday, August 27th. The tour kicks off April 24th in Tampa, Florida. Kenny's new album drops on Friday. Carrie Underwood working on a rock album? An unnamed source told TMZ that Carrie has been working with Guns N' Roses' Axl Rose on a project unlike anything she's ever done before. Neither have publicly confirmed the details. Carrie recently joined Guns N' Roses on stage at their concert in Atlanta to perform Sweet Child O' Mine and Paradise City. Bunny XO is clapping back at the internet over her new romance with 24-year-old Dylan Wolf. She says she's just having fun after her divorce from Jelly Roll and says Dylan, quote, gave her smile back. The two have been spotted everywhere from rodeos to the Waffle House, so she's living her best life. But the real important question is, does she like her hash browns scattered, covered, and smothered? It's your Country Daily Dirt. I'm Brooke Summers.
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0: back with you.
1: 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Farm Bureau Insurance, go with the home team. On this day, September 30th, 1934, Dizzy Dean won his 30th game of the season in a 9-0 win over the Cincinnati Reds. Dizzy Dean, strong Mississippi connections, South Central Mississippi connections, and one of the all-time greats, and certainly one of the all-time great entertaining interviews back in the old days of baseball, pro baseball. For example,
2: and I started the ball game in the third inning. We only allowed to pitch three innings in those days. And in the third inning, I had two men out, and Earl Averill came to the plate. And he had a line drive back at my, and hit me on a big toe and broke it. We got him out on the play. But then 10 days later, I tried to pitch with a splint on my toe in Boston, Massachusetts against the Braves, and that's when I hurt my arm. And funny thing, Ron, I was 13 wins and one loss at the time that happened in 1937. I never won another ball game the rest of the year.
3: You were hard-headed enough to want to pitch.
2: I wanted to play ball. I believe that everybody want to go out there and give them their best, and I believe they do, and I just love to play baseball. You know, when I signed my baseball contract, it was a lot better to go out there and pitch for $3,000 a year, and $7,500 is the most I got for winning 30 ball games, but it still beat picking cotton for 50 cents in Arkansas. I'll tell you that right now, Papa.
1: The old Dizzy Dean. Okay, BB from Brandon, you said on the Country Pleasing text line, Country Pleasing sausage on grocery store shelves all over the Southeast. It's the best. It's the best, hands down, in the world. Made right here in Mississippi on Highway 49 in Florence at Country Meat Packers. That's where Country Pleasing sausage comes from. You said on the Country Pleasing text line, State is one of nine teams in the FBS to cover the spread every weekend through four games. You said, I'm taking the Dogs to cover the 6.5 points and win outright until they prove me wrong. This is not, he says in all caps, financial advice. And then in all caps, Hail State, signed, beat Bama. Now, I mentioned Gene's been right for 4 weeks to start the year on State, and against in week two, week three, against Minnesota and South Carolina, he was predicting handy wins for State, semi-blowouts, and he was right. And that was going close wins. But so Gene's got State 31, Bama 21. I mean, it really, really, really would be a heck of a defensive statement if that Alabama team, who scored a minimum of 45 points every week, including 50 against Florida State, comes in this game and goes

I've gotten to know a lot of players from there over the years and people from there. I've got family members who went to school there, you know, all that kind of stuff. And I like them. I hope they win the rest of them. I just hope they lose this weekend. All right, Willie Joe from Sardis, you texted and said, tell your other caller from yesterday that Bundt Cakes by Chelsea are awesome but not excellent like the Urchins. And will do. I'll pass it along. Somebody said on Twitter, Destin said on Twitter that, in your opinion, Fluff runs like Anthony Dixon. You know, I hadn't really thought about that, but there are some similarities, aren't there? Similarity in their build, their size, running style. Some differences, but some similarities, too. And don't they wear the same number? Doesn't Fluff wear 24? That's what Anthony Dixon wore at State, isn't it? Maybe some similarities there. And on the subject of Fluff Bothwell, Paul, a.k.a. the Beaver Hunt on YouTube, said, hey, Matt, hey, Beaver, and said Fluff is slippery, is a slippery back to begin with, and I think with him being wet, he should be able to break even more tackles. What do you think? He'll stay? Yeah. I mean, if that's the case, just hose him down before every ball game, that's, or every series. If that's the case, if it's legal, you may not want that. It may weigh you down too, though, right? That's the other thing about it. Get soaking wet and get weighed down. Probably won't like that. Numbers to consider. Bama coming off a 49-18 win over South Carolina in Tuscaloosa. State coming off the 31-24 win over Missouri. Running the ball. Rushing offense. State's going for 217 a game. Bama's going for 188. A little bit surprising to me, honestly. And I mean, that's a number that is a little bit surprising to me. I know that Alabama, you know, that was the deal last year. So, we had too much trouble running the ball. But, you know, this year you throw in the mix a quarterback who can and does really run. All right, so running the ball through four games. State at 217 a game. Bama's at 188. Throwing the ball. State is at 315 a game. Bama's at 283. So they're still close, but total offense, State's going to, you know, through four games is putting up a few more yards than Alabama. Alabama's scoring more points, though. Are the schedules that different? I mean, think about that. So State had ULM in week one. Bama had East Carolina. And I bet you that East Carolina beat ULM every time they play, right? So Bama had the tougher non-conference week one. And then Bama went Kentucky on the road. Florida State at home. South Carolina at home. State then went Minnesota on the road, South Carolina on the road, Missouri at home. Who's played the tougher schedule? Both 2-0 in the SEC. But Alabama scoring 48 a game, State scoring 43 a game. I mean, so they're right there close. Other numbers, all right, defensive numbers. Run defense, defending the run. Alabama's giving up 93 yards a game. State's giving up 104 a game. They're both pretty good, kind of stacked right there beside each other in terms of, you know, compared to the rest of the country. Passing yards allowed. State, 249 a game. Bama, 221 a game. One is 88th in the country, the other is 114th, and they're a difference of less than, or right at 20 yards, 25 yards. Total defense, they are within 40 or so yards of each other a game. State at 353, Bama at 315. So Alabama's given up fewer yards a game against their schedule than what State has given up against its schedule. But it's still pretty close, you know, in terms of total numbers. And then this, again, you look at the schedules. They've each played three power fours. They've each played two conference games, you know. They have a common opponent in South Carolina. Alabama giving up 20.3 points a game. State's giving up 21.0.

So close. And this stat, to me, this is one that, like, if you bring it up to a State fan, it's going to bug the stew out of them. Defensively, Alabama this year has picked off 6 passes. State has only picked off 2. Problem with that is, the kid from Missouri tried his best to give you 3 the other night. He just didn't catch it. He's like, threw it right to you. They are really close. They're both right at 2 sacks a game is what they're averaging. They're both right at 5 tackles for loss a game is what they're averaging. With the interceptions, Alabama's a little better in turnover margin than State is. But like I said, you know, numbers-wise and really a comparable schedule for each team. But, you know, I'd say pretty comparable. The numbers are a lot alike. Really interesting to take a look at that. All right, hour one is in the books, and hour two must be coming up after this. So stick around. Be right back.

0: 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A 10% chance of showers tonight with a low of 71, a 30% chance of rain tomorrow with a high of 93 and a heat index value of 103. Keep an ear out for Vicksburg Warren County weather here at News Talk and Sports 107.7.
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0: Radio News. I'm Anthony Lucero. Iran is preparing a broader response if the United States resumes large-scale attacks. That includes potential strikes against U.S. interests and regional allies. Iranian-backed groups in Lebanon, Yemen, and Iraq have reportedly been placed on standby. Tennessee halted the execution of death row inmate Krista Pike last night after a second lethal injection attempt appeared unsuccessful. Witnesses heard Pike breathing after the curtain closed. Roane County News reporter Damon Lawrence was a witness.
1: When we left the building, so far as we knew, she was probably still alive. You just saw the emergency vehicles pull up.
0: Pike was convicted in the 1995 killing of 19-year-old Colleen Slimmer. She remains critical. Should she survive, the state plans on carrying out the execution. A Fly Dubai flight carrying more than 170 people plunged 17,000 feet yesterday after an Omani co-pilot allegedly stabbed the captain and tried to crash the plane. President Trump spoke about it.
2: The plane was going sharply down at an unbelievable angle, so sharp that the rudder ripped off the back of the plane. The plane wasn't designed to go at a speed anywhere near that.
0: Passengers subdued the man while other pilots took control and landed safely in Saudi Arabia. The motive remains under investigation. The family of Renee Good is suing the United States government and immigration officials over her fatal shooting by an ICE agent in Minneapolis.
3: The family of Renee Good has filed two federal lawsuits over her January shooting death in Minneapolis. Good was killed by an ICE agent during an immigration enforcement operation. Her family alleges wrongful death, excessive use of force, and a conspiracy to interfere with civil rights. Attorney Antonio Ramanucci announced the lawsuits Thursday, saying the family is seeking accountability. Federal officials have defended the shooting as justified, and the Justice Department has not commented on the new lawsuits. The cases now move into federal court. Ron Warner, USA Radio News.
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